0: afternoon. We're back, baby. We are back. All the way back. Friday football frenzy.
1: We are certainly not going to sit on our hands.
0: Didn't this year. Perhaps the most excitement leading into a Bengals regular season, Austin, that I can remember in quite some time. I don't know what the year would be, but certainly trumps any of the last 7-8 years that I can remember going into a season and the excitement of which there is around this team for the season. And we're finally there. The Friday Football Frenzy, presented by our friends at Cincinnati Tax Resolution, powered by Tove Sheldon, 513-513-TOPH. How good is it, Austin, to have the Friday Football Frenzy back?
2: Fired up for football, fired up for it to be a Friday, fired up to be in a frenzy. Let's go. Man. I've got my orange on. I'm excited.
0: You're ready to open an orange.
2: You are not wearing orange, which is an embarrassment.
0: I got a Joe Burrow Bengals shirt on.
2: But I am wearing orange. Everybody's going to be wearing orange on Sunday at Paycor Stadium. And just absolutely fired up mentally, physically, emotionally, spiritually for football in Cincinnati coming up on Sunday at 1 o'clock. Let's go.
0: So here's what we'll have today. Tom Gelerder, FC Cincinnati, 2 o'clock. Charlie Goldsmith, 1 o'clock. Charlie, by the way, prolific beer chugger.
2: Yeah, this may be top story.
0: Yeah, I was thinking about that today.
2: It takes the cake from what happened last night in Melbourne.
0: Yeah.
2: Especially when you consider the performance that the Rams put up. Mm. Charlie performed better with that beer in his hand than Los Angeles did at any point last night.
0: Yes.
2: Without any shadow of a doubt.
0: We'll get to talk to Charlie Goldsmith. We'll also do our talkbacks, and we've got our first full installment of our Friday Pick'em with high school, college, and NFL games. Last night, football in a big way. What about what the U did last night? Did you see this college football game?
2: Dude, hell no. Well, I ain't watching college football when the NFL is on.
0: Last night, the U put up 77 points.
2: Miami?
0: Yes.
2: So they don't play on Saturdays anymore?
0: I guess not.
2: What are we doing?
0: Last night.
2: Who cares?
0: They put up 77 points, 856 yards of offense, and 42 first downs.
2: What did Malachi Toney do? Is that going to piss me off?
0: Four catches, 96 yards, and a touchdown.
2: Okay, that doesn't tingle my ass at all.
0: No, not a lot of ass tingling there. Got to work that into the broadcast still.
2: I did not, honest to God, had no idea Miami was playing last night.
0: Yeah.
2: Had no idea there was college football on last night.
0: I flipped it over during halftime of the NFL game.
2: You didn't stick around for JB?
0: No. Oh. No, I didn't make the Jonas Brothers. We would be remiss, albeit Austin. This is a...
2: Remissed.
0: Yeah, that's it. This is an exciting time, obviously, with football starting up. But what today is, September 11, 2001, of course, the 9/11 terrorist attacks that occurred across the United States, to at least spend a moment. And I know WLW did a really good job of it today, of just kind of recollecting and taking a moment to realize what life was on that day and where we're at today. And you certainly think about the nearly 3,000 people that lost their lives during those attacks.
2: Yeah. I mean, it's hard to fathom for me that it was 25 years ago. It's something that it's one of my earliest memories.
0: Yeah.
2: It's a memory that I have seared clear in my mind from when I was a little kid, from being picked up from school by my dad and being explained what was happening and watching it all on TV. And you know, I remember very clearly George W. Bush that night in the Oval Office, and I've read about it. I think I've talked about this before. I used to have like recurring dreams about 9/11.
0: Mm-hmm.
2: It's like it's just a surreal thing that we are now 25 years since that has happened, and the world has really not been the same ever since.
0: It's like 25 years, and yet you're still hearing new stories of the individual efforts that people made and sacrificed on that day to save so many more others.
2: New stories, new video.
0: Crazy.
2: There's always video that I feel like I haven't seen before that comes out.
0: It's, those that were on the planes and raised arms and fought back, and just the countless, what always gets me is the voicemails. Mm-hmm. that folks from the planes were leaving to their loved ones. And I just couldn't imagine that. I remember specifically we were in Miss Meyer's homeroom at Reading and the attacks were happening, and you don't really understand because social media is not big and phone, and you're kind of just listening on the radio. And I remember getting picked up by my parents and getting home and like just the unknown of what the rest of that day was. Are there going to be more attacks? What's happening? You're trying to gather as much information. And again, at that time, we don't have access to the information we have today. Mm-hmm. You know, it was just a completely, completely different time. But
2: I don't think I remember like the uneasiness of like what's going to happen next. Mm-hmm. I think I didn't like realize that until later on in life. But I do remember like the way my parents were reacting, like, oh crap, like this is really, really, like this is not good. Like everyone's on pins and needles. I also just retweeted this. It's one of the pictures that always gets me. And Boomer Esiason tweets it out every year. Boomer had an office inside the World Trade Center, and in his office, he had a Bengals helmet.
0: Yeah.
2: And there is a picture in the aftermath of the towers having fallen where there's an ambulance that has been destroyed. And sitting perfectly on top of this ambulance is a Bengals helmet.
0: Yeah.
2: In the midst of all the carnage and chaos at Ground Zero, there's a Bengals helmet on top of an ambulance. It's a crazy picture, and I know Boomer tweets it out every year. I retweeted it as well to kind of tie the two together. But, yeah, man, certainly a lot of people in our thoughts today. And
0: yeah.
2: I think we've done a really good job as a country continuing to honor it and make sure that we never forget.
0: As well as it needs to be each and every year. As we get into today, we'll also recap what happened last night. And, you know, Austin, for much of the offseason, I think everyone at some point or another has bought into just how great the Rams are going to be. And it felt like last night the Rams had bought in to a lot of that talk of just how great the Rams are going to be and forgot at times that you had to actually show up on the field and play the game last night. And you can make a lot about, you know, San Francisco's travel versus what the Rams did, and did that play a factor into the game? I have never watched a game of Myles Garrett and seen him have as little of an impact as he did last night.
2: Agreed. I think it's the first time he's gone a game without a pressure since 2018.
0: And I think that in large part is due to what Kyle Shanahan was able to do last night. But watch last night, a team that executed at a very high level. The 99-yard drive by San Francisco, mm-hmm. how they completely dominated at times. They looked prepared for every single thing that Rams were going to try to do. It felt like the Rams were a team, again, very talented. But you got to back it up with your play on the field. And I know that week one is a lot of overreaction, you know, because you never really get a gauge on a team until a couple games are played. I get all that, but for all the press clippings that were out there for the Rams, and you and I even questioned it yesterday of San Francisco, like, man, their win total's 9.5. Are they going to be that good? Hmm. Man, last night, again, I know it's just one night. Could not be more impressed with San Francisco. Could not be more disappointed with what the Rams put out there.
2: I know a lot of people are going to blame it on the travel, and I get that. I'm sure it would be naive to suggest that it didn't have something to do with the way that the Rams performed. But I think the big thing for me was the physicality of San Francisco. Like, it just looked like they punched the Rams in the mouth. I remember the very first snap of the game, for whatever reason, my eyes went straight to Nick Bosa. I was like, what's Nick Bosa going to do on snap number one? He tossed the right tackle. Mm-hmm. And if Stafford didn't get the ball out quickly, would have smoked Matthew Stafford. And, like, from play one, he did get a hit on him, did wrap his arms around him. And it felt like that in the run game. San Francisco was much more physical. Fred Warner, don't talk about him enough.
0: He's so fun to watch.
2: The type of player that should be in a special wing inside the Pro Football Hall of Fame. He's that freaking good. He was awesome last night. And Kyle Shanahan, just a masterclass in the run game and neutralizing that front seven and chipping Myles Garrett. And, you know, they made mention of it on the broadcast. Myles was not 100% throughout training camp, and maybe that plays a role as well. But, hey, he was on the field, mm-hmm. and he became a non-factor.
0: Yeah, I'm with you on Fred Warner. Every time I watch him play, man, it's like he just plays that game at a different level. And he plays that position at a different level. And he is so, so fun to watch. And you saw kind of last night with him and Bosa and Kittle, Deebo Samuel back in the mix. When they're healthy, and it's a team that's been plagued by injuries, when they're healthy, I don't think maybe Brock Purdy gets enough love. He played extremely well last night, made plays with his legs when he had to. Christian McCaffrey looked explosive. And again, game one. But this was an offseason made up with a lot of love for the Rams. They've got a lot of work to do, as is every team in the NFL still. But I thought that was, I thought last night, Austin, was more about everything the Niners did well, more so than everything the Rams struggled with. Mm-hmm. Like, I give more of the credit to San Francisco in that game last night. But for a night, the darlings in the NFL seemed beatable.
2: The other thing I'll say about San Francisco, and, you know, Kyle Shanahan, man, just such a great coach. They're hurt again, hurt in every level of their team. And they found a way to overcome that.
0: Mm-hmm.
2: And that's what they did last year. It's very impressive. I still think there's a long road to hoe there. And obviously,
0: sure.
2: Week one could be a liar. We've seen it many times. But impressive stuff from Kyle Shanahan. And maybe San Francisco is a bigger threat than we thought.
0: We obviously have a lot to get to and sift through today ahead of Bengals, Bucks. We'll give our keys to the game, things to look out for. Also, we'll dip into a little bit of the week one NFL slate, some storylines around.

0: Let's go. Friday Football Frenzy rolling along, a little football in the natty. By the way, Friday Football Frenzy presented by Cincinnati Tax Resolution, powered by Toph Sheldon, 513-513-T-O-P-H.
1: Toph.
0: Let's do this. Week one, National Football League, and we will spend a lot more time today on the Bucs and the Bengals. Let's go through some of this this late here, Austin, with just a quick view of the game. Saints at Lions. I feel like this can be an under-the-radar, really good game. A lot of, I think, expectations being put on the Lions. But for you, also someone very high on the New Orleans Saints and Tyler Shuck.
2: Two of my favorite teams to watch this year. Going to be fascinated to see. In Detroit, there's a lot of pressure on that team. A lot of pressure on that team going into this year. But yeah, Tyler Shuck.

0: fun to watch last year.
1: Yeah.
0: As he kind of came into his own a little bit, I think the Saints feel like they found something there. They still have weapons to build around and picked them to win the NFC South. I think Detroit will probably end up winning that game, but you never know.
1: What are you taking from the Jets-Titans matchup?
0: I would like to see Cam Ward take care of the football.
1: Carnell Tate?
0: I would like to see him show up because he didn't do anything in the preseason.
1: Yeah. Ravens-Colts in Indy. This could be a sneak. I mean, for all the Ravens love in the offseason, and we've certainly talked about how much they've gotten, this is a little bit of a tough matchup in week one for him going to Indy.
0: If you're going to play the Colts, you would rather it be late in the year because it seems like they always seem to fall apart.
1: Yep.
0: But early on in the year,
1: mm-hmm.
0: They normally
1: together pretty well.
0: You know, they have Jonathan Taylor available, mm-hmm. and so on and so forth.
1: Sauce.
0: That's correct. Alec Pierce is getting closer. I don't think he's going to play in this one. But I think Baltimore traditionally is really good
1: mm-hmm.
0: in week ones, Lamar specifically. So I think most people give the edge to Baltimore, but maybe not as close as you would think.
1: One of the tough ones in week one.
0: Maybe
1: where you
0: closer
1: just,
0: than you would think, you tried to say.
1: One of the ones in week one where you just don't really know how these teams are going to come out of the gate. Both new head coaches, talent on the Falcons roster. We know what the Steelers are, but this is a game. It just feels like a lot of unknowns going into it.
0: No, it doesn't. It's going to be a bloodbath.
1: Really?
0: Pittsburgh's going to smoke Atlanta.
1: You're not buying Atlanta at all?
0: No.
1: Okay.
0: Well, did you see what happened in practice yesterday?
1: I did.
0: Tua hurts his oblique, goes down to the ground in pain, doesn't throw the rest of the way. His list is day-to-day. Cooper Rush took all. Listen, Cooper Rush, Kevin Stefanski's got to be thinking, what did I do to deserve this?
1: Yeah.
0: With all these quarterback problems. But anyways, Pittsburgh's defense is good. It's going to be in Pittsburgh. Cooper Rush ain't ready for that.
1: Bears-Panthers?
0: That's a game.
1: In Carolina?
0: It's happening, yeah.
1: Jags-Browns.
0: That's also a game that's going to be
1: played. Jags should roll through that one.
0: You would think.
1: Especially being in Jacksonville. I think the marquee game outside of what the Bengals and Bucks will be, also in the 1 o'clock slate, Bills-Texans should be really fun.
0: Who are you rooting for in that one?
1: I want the Texans to win.
0: Okay.
1: I want the Texans to come off and just riding high. They open the year at home against the Bills and the Bengals. And I want the talk to be, man, look what the Texans did to the Bills. And then that opens the door for the Bengals to go in there and make an even bigger statement.
0: Oh, okay.
1: And I'm Josh Allen with Joe Brady taking over as the head coach. I don't think that's as smooth at the start of the year. Dolphins, Raiders.
0: That's a game that's going to
1: happen. That's a game. Packers, Vikings. Also a game.
0: Looking forward to that one.
1: Kyler is an interesting dynamic here.
0: Yes. I picked him yesterday to be comeback player of the year.
1: Yeah.
0: That defense is still good. I mean, I think we forget Minnesota finished 9-8 last year.
1: Mm-hmm.
0: And so if they're able to be a little bit better with the quarterback play specifically, maybe they're closer than we think. Brian Flores is still there, still the defensive coordinator. But I'm high on Green Bay. I can't really explain it other than I think I drank the Kool-Aid when I went up to Green Bay last October.
1: Yeah.
0: And so
1: that's what they called it? Kool-Aid?
0: Well, it was
1: that's
0: more
1: what
0: of
1: you
0: a,
1: drank?
0: It was more of a cheese curd
1: okay.
0: Type of thing. But yeah.
1: Commanders Eagles. I'm curious as to what these teams are this year. Year two was a disaster for Jaden Daniels. Does he get back to year one mode? And I think the Eagles are being overlooked just a little bit right now in the NFC. Questions on the offensive side of the ball. What kind of year is Jalen Hurts going to have? Both quarterbacks I look at in this game and say, okay, which quarterback is going to play better
0: mm-hmm.
1: to lead their team?
0: Yeah, right there with you.
1: Cardinals Chargers. Nah.
0: Tickets available as low as $29.
1: Insane.
0: I would say that's the cheapest get-in price, but it's not.
1: Oh.
0: Jets-Titans is $16.
1: Okay.
0: Now, that's when you figure in the inflation, you're going to walk over from Broadway. It's going to be a little more expensive. But I would love nothing more than for Arizona
1: Wouldn't
0: to
1: that
0: win
1: be
0: that
1: something?
0: Game. I cannot stand Jim Harbaugh.
1: Mm.
0: It would be awesome for them to lose.
1: Sunday night football, Cowboys, Giants.
0: Going to be an awesome environment.
1: Harbaugh, game one.
0: John Harbaugh in a new era there.
1: Yep.
0: Jackson Dart, OBJ is going to be back.
1: So many Sunday preseason night. Hopes being set on the Cowboys as a team out of the NFC. Mm-hmm. That should be a really good one on Sunday night.
0: I will
1: night.
0: Be, as the kids say, sat
1: oh.
0: for that one.
1: What about Monday night?
0: Ba-ba-ba-ba.
1: Broncos Chiefs. Good one as well.
0: Yes.
1: Good week one first slate.
0: Patrick Mahomes yesterday in his press conference walked off saying, hopefully we can stop asking questions about my leg. That dude's tired of talking about it. He's going to put up 114 points.
1: He's ready to play.
0: Against Denver, not really.
1: Couple of the other college.
0: By the way, Denver going to be in all white for that game. Mm. Chiefs wearing red in Denver is going to be weird. But go ahead, sir.
1: Yeah.
0: No, they're in Kansas City. Ignore everything I say. I'm the worst.
1: You're just excited.
0: Yeah, that's it.
1: You're excited.
0: Can't see straight.
1: Some not a ton of marquee college football matchups this weekend, but there are a few. What is happening with this Michigan-Oklahoma game, and why do the folks in Vegas want everybody to bet on Oklahoma?
0: I don't know.
1: 11th-ranked Oklahoma going into a team in Michigan who should be 0-1. What's the point spread if Michigan is 0-1? Is it different?
0: I don't know.
1: I mean, this is less than a touchdown point spread.
0: I don't understand college
1: point spreads. I don't get how, if you're Underwood, do you have any confidence after what just happened in week one?
0: If you've been around Bryce Underwood or seen anything he's done, he's completely delusional. Like, he's delusional. He doesn't have a baseline relationship with reality. So, like, he's confident.
1: Yeah.
0: Because he thinks he's the best thing that's ever walked the face of the earth.
1: Mm-hmm.
0: And so when you're that type of delusional, okay, this is nothing to you.
1: What an opportunity for Will Stein in Kentucky. Game two, you get Alabama in your building. That's going to be, I think that's going to be a good game. I thought Kentucky impressed in week one. Alabama's going to be without one of their starting linemen. Any chance Will Stein can shock the Crimson Tide?
0: Do they do anything big, like pregame at Kentucky? Kind of like a ruler of the jungle?
1: I don't think so.
0: Or sound a siren? Because if so, if they could get Ken from the Lex up there,
1: oh,
0: I would take Kentucky comfortably.
1: Yes.
0: I think if Will Stein knew what was good for him, he'd have Ken speak to the team prior to that.
1: Agreed. We'll get to that game later in our picks. Biggest Big 12 game of the weekend, Arizona's at BYU. That should be a good football game.
0: No, it's not the biggest Big 12 game of the week,
1: Bob. What's the biggest one?
0: Western Carolina coming to Nippert Stadium
1: for a
0: Nip at Night.
1: You're right. Nearly over a 5-touchdown favorite, Nip at Night.
0: A lot of
1: that place is going to be rocking.
0: Tuning in for that one.
1: J.C. French going to lead the club to a huge victory.
0: Good,
1: and then the only
0: still available.
1: There you go. The only game featuring two ranked teams, and they just happen to both be ranked in the top four. Ohio State traveling to Texas. Texas looks to get a little revenge on last year's opener in Columbus. What I like about this go-around, Austin, I like that both these teams had a week one to kind of get themselves settled into the season. I like the idea of easy win, and then you should get the best of both of these teams in Austin, Texas on Saturday night.
0: I kind of wish it was the opener.
1: Oh,
0: I don't know about this. I don't know about this. We'll talk about it later when we pick it. I don't feel great about this for Ohio State. But did you see the get-in price in Austin?
1: About $500?
0: $468.
1: You can get in for a fresh twomper. $20 piece will get you into Nipper Saturday night.
0: Did you
1: night.
0: Say twomper?
1: Twomper.
0: Did you just make that up?
1: No, I've been hearing that.
0: That sounds like something Travis used to say.
1: That's a Redding thing. That's a
0: twomper?
1: Redding thing. Twomper? Twomper.
0: Is that dude still shadow boxing in the park at Redding?
1: It's a great question.
0: Where's the voice?
1: Yeah, can the voice?
0: We need some on-the-ground reporting.
1: The voice let us know that. Also, I didn't realize this until we talked about a pre-show. This game tonight in Lawrence, Kansas, between Missouri and Kansas, these two universities hate each other.
0: Yeah.
1: That'll be on display tonight in a standalone game.
0: There's a poem out there called God, I Hate KU, from the Missouri standpoint. I think there was a hype video last night that brought in some of the geopolitical ramifications of years past between
1: these
0: two states.
1: Insane hype video.
0: I love it. I think college sports rivalry should be about hatred.
1: Okay.
0: I think more of it should be put on the line out there. I love it. This is what it's like for Ohio State, Michigan. It should be that way for everybody.
1: It feels
0: underrated rivalry.
1: Like a rivalry rooted in hate.
0: Doesn't Iowa State, Iowa play this week too? Yeah,
1: they do. Yeah, that's Saturday.
0: At Iowa, yeah.
1: That's Saturday.
0: That'll be a good one.
1: Now, you know, you mentioned like hate and things like that. Do you think in Kansas and with Missouri, you think they lean into that and go with it? Or do you think they have coaches that try to downplay it?
0: I'm not sure what you mean.
1: Well,
0: you seem to be referring to something that I don't know if I follow.
1: Kyle Whittingham who came in and essentially tried to throw water on the rivalry with Ohio State.
0: Oh, yeah, that dude's a clown.
1: But you're actually telling me that other rivals lean into this thing.
0: Yeah.
1: And that there is hate
0: yeah.
1: in between that.
0: Yeah.
1: That'll be a good one tonight. Be a great slate of football Saturday, and obviously what's going to happen on Sunday. Let's zero in. Like,
0: Ohio State probably did something today in their prep prior to leaving about Michigan.
1: Yeah.
0: Like, that's something that probably happened today where they did a segment about Michigan in their practice.
1: Mm-hmm.
0: Think about it all the time.
1: Let's start thinking about Sunday.
0: All-consuming.
1: When we return. Let's dive in a little bit more to this matchup between Tampa and the Cincinnati Bengals next on the Friday Football Frenzy.
0: From Bengals practice. The latest. We'll give it to you when we come back.
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10: Next. Hey, Alfie. What can I get for you?
11: Hey, Nora. Just a nice latte, please. How was your weekend?
10: Not bad, thanks. Mainly working here. You?
11: Me? Well, I was battling gods in the afterlife realm, and after lunch, I fought mercenaries. Ooh, could I get oat milk with that latte, please?
10: Yeah, of course.
11: And then Sunday was mostly fighting supervillains. So a pretty chill weekend. Ooh, and I'll grab an almond croissant, too.
10: Wait, what? That didn't actually happen, right?
11: It happens on PS5.
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0: Second down and six. Purdy, good time. Tosses downfield into the end zone. It's caught. Touchdown. DeMarcus Robinson burning his former team.
1: Okay.
2: Took me a minute there.
1: There we go.
2: My apologies.
1: There we go.
2: That was a strike from Brock Purdy to DeMarcus Robinson.
1: That's right.
2: Noah Eagle on the call on Netflix. That was an under center straight drop back from Brock Purdy. Seven step drop.
1: I love it.
2: Hitch. And we're going to throw school. It right over top of you, I think.
1: Old school.
2: That's beautiful, man.
1: By the way.
2: Looked like Montana.
1: We would be remiss.
2: Yeah, we would. Remiss.
1: Luke Kuechly last night. Awesome.
2: Yeah.
1: First opportunity. Him in the booth. Netflix. I thought his delivery. I thought, obviously, his knowledge is there and what his football IQ is. But I thought he came across extremely, extremely clear and also very informative as to what was happening in the game. I thought Luke Kuechly was really good last night. Let's dive in a little more to Sunday. Tampa and the Bengals. I know we focus on what's going to happen Sunday. Austin, there might not have been a bigger collapse in the second half of anyone's year last year than what Tampa Bay did down the stretch. Mm-hmm. They were 6-2 last year going into the bye. They lost to Philly, and then they lost at Detroit. Their other wins over their first six, Atlanta, Houston, the Jets, they beat the Seahawks on the road. They beat San Francisco, and then they went into the bye by beating New Orleans. They were 6-2. Coming out of the bye, they lost three in a row, ended up going 2-7 with losses coming to New England, Buffalo, Los Angeles, New Orleans, Atlanta, Carolina, and then a road loss at Miami. They absolutely collapsed down the stretch in what was, Austin, a division there for the taking for much of the year. Do you think any of last year's struggles down the stretch play into the start of this year for the Tampa Bay Bucks?
2: No.
1: Just a complete, complete meltdown last year. Mike Evans is gone. And by the way, you speak about last night's game.
2: Yeah.
1: How good was Mike Evans?
2: Looked pretty good.
1: Not only looked good, every big third down in the first half, the ball went to Mike Evans. Mm-hmm. Red zone threat, Mike Evans. Tampa Bay loses Mike Evans. They will replace him at the wide receiver core. Chris Godwin is still there. Mecca Buka coming off a great rookie season. Jalen McMillan. I know they like Tez Johnson, who they got out of Oregon, I believe, last year. The offensive line is strong. We know that. Cade Otton, good tight end. Who on the Tampa Bay Bucks, Austin, gives you the most problems in your mind for Sunday?
2: Is it on the offensive
1: side?
2: Is
1: it Bucky Irving? Because of his inability to make players miss?
2: No, it's still Emeka Buka.
1: Okay.
2: He's going to be the biggest offensive threat on the field for them.
1: Now, it did seem like good news for the Bengals today. DJ Turner was back in practice today.
2: Yes, DJ Turner is good to go. That was confirmed by Charlie Goldsmith. We'll talk to Charlie in about 20 minutes. Shamar Stewart listed as doubtful, which I'm not surprised by that. But T. Higgins, Jamar Chase, DJ Turner, yep, they're all going to play. And that's great. I think what's most interesting about it is I think the Bengals' plan will be mostly to be a man coverage team. And one of the reasons for that is because they have the horses to be able to do that, number one. And number two, Tampa struggled a lot against man coverage down the stretch last year. Mm-hmm. A lot of those struggles from Baker Mayfield were against man coverage. And meanwhile, over the final five games of last year, the Bengals ran a ton of man. And so I think that's where they started to find something. And when you have a guy like DJ Turner, I think he's going to follow Emeka Buka around, and they're going to play a lot of man and try to create some pressure up the middle.
1: Mm-hmm.
2: And so I still think he's the biggest threat on the Tampa offense. I guess if you want to get a little bit more into it, maybe the biggest threat is them protecting Baker Mayfield. Their tackles are good.
1: Tristan
2: Wirfs, Luke Goedeke. How are the Bengals going to create pressure on Baker? Because if you sit around and if you play man, but you can't get any pressure, it makes it more difficult, right? You would be able to explain that better than me. It's hard to cover for that long.
1: Yeah. You also still have a legitimate, I think, running threat in Baker Mayfield. He almost ran for 400 yards last year. He can make plays with his legs. But, you know, so much of the offseason, Austin, has been about what they did or what they did not do at linebacker. And while all things pointed to positives in the preseason, you get your first opportunity to see those linebackers try to make tackles in space. And Bucky Irving is a tough back to bring down historically.
2: Yeah, I mean, if you're Tampa and you're looking for, okay, what's the weakest part of this Bengals defense that we want to try to attack? It's the linebackers. And so you're looking for matchups for Bucky Irving against Barrett Carter, Demetrius Knight Jr. that you feel like you can take advantage of.
1: In his rookie year in 2024, Bucky Irving forced 91 missed tackles.
2: It's pretty good.
1: Last year, had an injury-shortened season, but still added another 30 missed tackles. So he can get you in a lot of difficult predicaments if he has space. And I think it's going to be interesting to see how the Bengals can close down that space on the Tampa Bay offense. On the other side of the ball, we talked to Jenna Lane earlier in the week about Reuben Bain Jr. and Josiah Trotter and how Todd Bowles has this like renewed sense of optimism in the pass rush getting home. Make no mistake about it, and I'm sure you agree here, Austin, Tampa Bay, that it still starts with Vita Vea in the middle. And I'm assuming they're going to line him right over Ted Karras for much of this game and try to wreak havoc up the middle, just like you talked about the Bengals being able to do to Baker Mayfield.
2: Yeah, I mean, don't think Tampa doesn't know about the struggles that Ted Karras had in preseason dealing with Dexter Lawrence. They know that, and they're going to try to unleash Vita Vea the best they can. And so it's going to be fascinating to see how the Bengals try to operate their offense. And it's the main reason why I don't think they're going to
1: under center
2: be overwhelmingly under center.
1: Mm-hmm.
2: But also it's like, how do you establish the run? Like, you're going to be double teaming him. Is it going to be a lot of duo? Or are you going to try to trap him? Like, what are you going to do to try to take him out of the equation in these run games, in these run concepts that you're going to try to do? Because the Bengals do want to run the football. And it's everyone thinks, all right, let's just go back and throw it 50 times. They want to run the football. Vita Vea is their biggest obstacle. So it's either run it right at him and try to, you know, take him out of the play, or run it away from him and try to get Chase Brown out in space.
1: I do think it's interesting, Austin. Last year, Tampa Bay, and we know Todd Bowles is a historic blitzing coach. Last year, the Tampa Bay Bucs struggled mightily to get pressure on opposing quarterbacks without blitzing. They also lost Jamel Dean in the offseason. If you are Todd Bowles, what is the internal battle looking like, knowing that one of Joe Burrow's strengths is against pressure?
2: Mm-hmm.
1: He thrives against pressure. So if you're Todd Bowles and you didn't get home with base defenses last year, are you going to be able to get home, which means you can drop more resources to a secondary who doesn't have a ton of confidence after we talked to Jenna Lane earlier in the week? Can you drop seven into coverage? Or are you going to have to commit more to get pressure on the quarterback, leaving those guys more on an island on the backside?
2: Yeah.
1: It is what Todd Bowles does really good in dialing up pressure versus what Joe Burrow does really good in handling pressure. Which one of those wins on Sunday?
2: Yeah, it's a good question. I mean, I think if you're Todd Bowles, like, it's in your identity. This is who I am. This is what I do.
1: Yeah.
2: This is how we're built. We're going to put pressure. How are the Bengals prepared for that? And what are you going to let? And again, that's part of the reason why I don't think they'll be under center that much. Can you gash them with some runs to the outside, especially if they're blitzing those gaps on the interior? Can you get the ball out quick in a screen game? Some RPOs, something that just kind of neutralizes that blitz to where, okay, they'll back off a little bit. And now, okay, maybe there is something back in the interior of the run game. And maybe you can go back to that under center. This is the whole point of what we talked about all offseason, is the Bengals being able to be multiple in their offense and beat you in multiple ways. Now, the other thing I think is interesting is, like, we've talked a lot about the offensive line. Is the offensive line good? And, you know, how comparing the national media's view to where the Bengals or to the local view, I think we all feel fine about the Bengals offensive line. But if you're Todd Bowles and you know how good Burrow is against the blitz,
1: yep,
2: aren't you a little bit more willing to say, okay, let me see what I can do with four?
1: Yeah, I think
2: because
1: early
2: Vita
1: on
2: is
1: you
2: gonna
1: have
2: take
1: to.
2: Up Vita Vea is gonna take up two.
1: Yeah.
2: right? So let me see what I can do with everybody else and drop coverage and help my secondary and try to make Burrow hold on to the ball a little longer.
1: Yeah, if I look at that from a Todd Bowles standpoint, they have brought in Ashawn Robinson in the offseason. They brought in Muhammad in the offseason on the defensive line. They drafted Reuben Bain Jr. They still have Kalijah Kancey. They have Vita Vea. I would think it would be what you just described. Hey, we gotta see if our revamped pass rush can get home. And if it can't, then here's what we're gonna go to from a pressure standpoint. I would be shocked to see them dialing up early pressures in the game. Just because of how good Joe Burrow is against it.
2: Sure.
1: But I think that's a nice little cat and mouse game going into Sunday afternoon. Let's take a break. We'll finish up with some thoughts on Tampa Bay and Cincinnati to finish up the hour, and then we'll welcome in Charlie Goldsmith to answer all of our other questions ahead of Sunday's matchup. It happens here on the home of the Bengals, ESPN 1530, Cincinnati Sports Station.
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16: TGIF, the grind includes Friday.
1: How about that? It's the Friday Football Frenzy. Hour number one. Before we get to Charlie Goldsmith, Austin, let me ask you two questions.
2: By the way, the Friday Football Frenzy presented by Cincinnati Tax Resolution, Tof. 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
1: If the Bengals win Sunday, it is because of what?
2: It is because they get off the field on third down.
1: Okay.
2: On defense.
1: I like that. It more possessions.
2: Yeah, and I think more than anything, I would say second down defense. Not letting Tampa get into third and manageables. And making it harder on them. So especially you think of running the ball, especially on early downs, first, second downs, being able to stop the run, create third and six plus, third and seven plus for Tampa to have to go to get a first down. And obviously it makes it harder. Thus, you get off the field.
1: Can they just get, like we've talked all offseason, three more possessions in the game for the offense?
2: Yeah, I'll take two.
1: Yeah.
2: I'll take two.
1: I'd be happy with two. Mm-hmm. Let me go the other side of this. If the Bengals lose on Sunday, it would be because of what?
2: It would be because they don't protect Joe Burrow well enough.
1: Yeah.
2: Or Joe has one of his classic early season stinkers. I mean, you look at Matthew Stafford last night, didn't play great.
1: Mm-mm.
2: Drake May didn't play great.
1: Why is
2: that,
1: though?
2: It's not like Drew Lock was awesome.
1: But why did Brock Purdy play so well? Is that the coaching, the play calling?
2: I think
1: getting him into a rhythm?
2: I think it's part of it. They were also gashing him on the ground,
1: mm-hmm.
2: which makes it a little bit easier. And Trent Williams, who's going to be a Hall of Famer as well, at left tackle, was awesome. Like, the pocket, for the most part, was pretty clean for Brock Purdy. Not all the time, but pretty clean.
1: Yeah. My worry about the Bengals, if they were to lose, I think we would look after the game and talk about what Bucky Irving did. Because if you don't limit Bucky Irving, to your first point, Austin, then you struggle getting Tampa into third and long. They operate more in third and manageables. And if you don't contain Bucky Irving, and let's say he's getting 4 or 5 yards per carry, that doesn't give you the opportunity as a defense to get more possessions for the offense. If the Bengals come up short Sunday, I think on Monday we will be talking about the defense, while improved, still didn't get the stops necessary to win the game.
2: Sure.
1: And I think it's simple on the other side. I think if they do get the possessions, I think this offense is way too good to have another slow start. And I think one of the players, and I get why Jamar and T and Joe get all this notoriety. If this team wants to find success consistently this year, yes, Joe Burrow playing in 17 games is going to be vital. One of the things I keep coming back to when it goes to last season and that opener against the Cleveland Browns, that game ended. And if you looked at the box score, you thought, okay, I want to see more Chase Brown. That to me was one of the talking points all season last year. I just want to see more Chase Brown. And I feel like at times last year, you left games, you said, man, Chase Brown only got 13 carries, only got 14 carries. There were times in which it didn't feel like they were patient enough to just stay with what was working, and that for a lot of games was Chase Brown. And so I think if you can establish him and use him as the pass catching back that he has worked himself into being, I think you give yourself a much, much better chance to win. Those first two games last year, in which they won, Austin, Chase Brown only had 43 and 47 yards on the ground. Like he's got to have more than that, right? Like, yeah. Chase Brown has to be a focal point of the offense. And the more that he becomes that, the more defenses then get faced with a tougher decision, and that is, do you leave Jamar Chase one-on-one to bring someone extra into the box? Do you leave T. Higgins one-on-one to the boundary? That all starts with what you can get out of Chase Brown. Let's dig more into this with our good friend Charlie Goldsmith.
2: I have one more thought.
1: Okay.
2: Can I share?
1: Yes.
2: This Sunday is incredibly important because of next Sunday. 0-2 is plausible.
1: Yeah.
2: You can't lose to Tampa because it's going to be hard as hell to win in Houston.
1: Mm-hmm.
2: So this is very, very important to the 2026 Bengals to win this game on Sunday because of how hard next Sunday's game is going to be.
1: Yeah.
2: And we'll cross that bridge when we get to it, but the Bengals got to know that too. Like, the start fast thing, none of that has changed.
1: Yeah.
2: And Houston looming makes this game very, very important.
1: Just think of the stress and pressure that goes on that game if you're 0-1. As opposed to, okay, playing a little bit more free, got a win under your belt, tough place to go play. One of the only times this year they're going to be an underdog. I think that makes a ton of sense as well. We'll get what Charlie Goldsmith thinks next on the home of the Bengals, ESPN 1530, Cincinnati Sports Station.
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24: All right, yes!
1: And if you just wait... Now, that's all it took.
2: Yep. Boom.
1: 6.5 fateful seconds last night of our good friend Charlie Goldsmith, who joins us each and every Friday right here at this time. That's all it took for Charlie. I saw the sign last night. I believe it said, Chug, Charlie, Chug.
2: Yeah.
1: And man, did he deliver.
2: Did he ever. And Gronk spiked the plastic cup that only for a brief amount of time held his beer.
1: Yep.
2: Man.
1: And now.
2: That's good vibes going into a weekend.
1: Still. Answering the bell with us today is Charlie Goldsmith. Chuck, what's going on, man? How are you?
25: You know, last night, what'll stand out the most is Richard Skinner making a beeline to shake my hand and say, well done.
1: It was awesome. Great to see.
2: Can you give a brief backstory of why you were chugging a beer?
25: For years on the Growler podcast, it had been, all right, if the Bengals sign this player, Charlie's going to chug a beer. If they get this player, Charlie's going to chug a beer. And it had been a longstanding bit for 2 or 3 years. And then, you know what? They traded for Dexter Lawrence. It wasn't on our bingo card. We had our big season preview opening show last night. And it was time, and there was a giveaway attached to it. So someone who had confidence in me, you know, a lot of people had high guesses. And, in the over a minute mark, I heard some in the 30 range.
1: Wow.
25: And so for someone who had confidence in me to get to now get club seats to a Bengals game is exciting.
1: Man.
2: When was the last time you chugged a beer prior to last night?
25: It's a great question. I honestly don't have an answer for you on that one. But I knew I'd do a good job. I did know I would do a good job.
1: When the lights turn on, Charlie's at his best.
2: Exactly.
1: And the lights were on last night. The lights will obviously... turn to the Bengals on Sunday, Charlie. Let's dive right in. Let's start with the health point of view, because it felt like a little bit of troublesome news yesterday seeing DJ Turner pop up on the injured list. As practice has happened today, what's the latest on the health of the Bengals going into Sunday?
25: DJ's good. You know, that's Zach Taylor just said that. But then even just at practice, I watch DJ with a careful eye, because the secondary is typically the closest to us on Fridays for how they structure practice today. I know exactly what it looks like with DJ on a Friday over the years. And in the limited individual drills that we saw, the way he was moving, the things he was doing, it was, to me, from what I saw, a normal moving DJ Turner on a Friday.
1: We can dive more into the X's and O's, but one of the interesting things that I think happens on Sunday is you get the dynamic of Joe Burrow, who is really successful against the blitz, and a coach in Todd Bowles, who has found success in the NFL in dialing up blitzes. Which of those strategies do you think leads going into Sunday? If you're Tampa, do you have to dial back the blitzes? If you're Joe Burrow, do you have to be ready for more exotic blitzes?
25: Knowing Todd Bowles and that Tampa defense, absolutely they blitz a ton. I think more than anything, how they're going to approach this on Sunday is try to beat the Bengals with variety. Blitzing out of this look, blitzing out of this package, bringing this guy and dropping another. It's that variety that I think creates the biggest challenges when they look at how they could come up with a good plan against the Bengals. From a Bengals perspective, their obvious counter to that would be quick shotgun, Joe, Jamar, T, processing, winning one-on-one down the field. I think that kind of cat-and-mouse game is where the game's going to start, and how it goes from there will be situational. Are the Bengals up 10 points? That gives them more confidence to tap into some under-center run, some situational football in that type of area. Are they down 10 points? Do the Bucks get to pin their ears back? Do, you know, Burrow and Jamar and T have to be in pass mode? I think kind of, you know, I said how it's going to start, and then how the game's going to shape out, I think, will be the biggest thing that determines after the first quarter how the cat and mouse game schematically goes along.
2: How much value do you put into the offseason reps against Dexter Lawrence and how they can apply what they learned to facing Vita Vea on Sunday?
25: It's really unique. The biggest thing I look at with that is, like, Ted Karras is one of the most confident people I know, but he can really walk into this matchup with his chest puffed out. He's genuinely excited about where his game's at for a guy who's entering year 10 or year 12 in the league or whatever it is for him. I know he's 33. Mm-hmm. I think the one-on-one matchups he had against Dexter brought out a lot of, you know, showed him a lot about his game and showed the Bengals a lot about Ted's game as they draw this up schematically to handle Vita Vea. I don't think Vea is the pass rusher that Dexter Lawrence is. When I look at this Bucks front, it's stout, it's physical, it's rugged, it's very adult and grown, even though there is some inexperience. But I don't think it's the twitchiest from a pass rush standpoint. So I don't think it'll be as good as what the Bengals faced in camp. From a run defense perspective, maybe it'll be better. I think they can kind of punch you in the face from a run defense perspective in the trenches. But it's not quite the same types of headaches, even though they do have another 340-pound nose tackle.
1: The biggest weakness on Tampa's defense, it seems like now, is the secondary. How do the Bengals go about exploiting that on the back end of Tampa's defense?
25: Well, first, you know, Winfield's the kind of guy you always got to have an eye out for. Kind of what I think is cool about his game is I always forget how small he's listed. He's a guy who plays bigger than his size, as well as just about any safety in the league, and that translates to his ability to kind of make plays in the box as well. An interesting storyline to me is, you know, Tampa has a rookie corner, Morrison. We've seen this happen before where do you throw the rookie into the fire because they're the best athlete and just not get out or get out athleted as little as possible by Jamar and T? Or do you just put kind of the veteran out there, someone who has more experience but doesn't necessarily have the chops to hang with Jamar T, but at least knows what they're doing? So I think that'll be an interesting decision that Tampa faces as they come up with their plan in the secondary for this matchup. But absolutely, I think the Bengals passing game against Tampa's secondary, especially if they're in those manageable downs, is set up to do really well in the air against the secondary.
1: How much does Chase Brown play a role in a offense starting faster? Last year in the opener, he ran it 21 times for just 43 yards, ran it for 47 in the game against Jacksonville. How important is it, in your opinion, to get him going, which will open up things in the passing game, but just for the flow of this offense, how important does Chase Brown become Sunday?
25: What it really was last year was maybe since 2021, seen worse run blocking in Cincinnati than the Bengals had for the first 5 weeks of last season. And absolutely, that settled in. That became a weapon. But I don't think from a scheme perspective the Bengals started slow last year. I don't think that Chase Brown started slow last year. I remember doing a deep dive on those runs in the Minnesota airport and almost missing my flight. True story. And he had nowhere to go. Chase Brown had absolutely nowhere to go. I have a lot more confidence in the ability of this offensive line to start fast. We'll see. The proof will be in the pudding. But I think that's what they're planning towards. That's what they're working for this to be.
1: On the other side of the ball, what is it about Tampa's offense that makes you the most uneasy for this Bengals revamped defense on Sunday?
25: I'll give you like the two real answers, but then kind of an in the weeds one that I'm actually really fascinated by. Like the first one is on any given down, Baker Mayfield can kind of just beat you, like almost in a Josh Allen type of way. Now, of course, the down to down consistency has never been there in Baker's career, but on any given down, he can reach a certain peak to where you just have to tip your cap. The motion and the eye candy in the run game is something that they've been talking about kind of in the Bengals locker room since the day they started even, you know, looking at this Bucs defense. I think it's something you have in the back of your mind kind of throughout even a lot of training camp as you kind of think about who your week one opponent's going to be. Those types of motions and wrinkles and formations and challenges and headaches that they present in the run game and getting the ball carriers the ball in space, that's something the Bengals are well aware of, and it's something we'll have to execute for. Like, I feel fine about the linebackers, but I can't tell you with any level of confidence how much better their tackling is going to be. They can't tell you that. So that's going to have to happen. And then kind of the X factor for me, I'm a big Kenny Gainwell guy. Now, how much he's going to play, I'm not sure. He should absolutely be in there on third downs. The Bucs' new offensive coordinator was in Atlanta last season with Bijan Robinson, so he very much has a clear idea for how to get great receiving backs the ball. Pull up the stats, turn on the film. Kenny Gainwell is a great receiving back who on third downs creates real matchup problems, you know, especially for your linebackers. So talk about a good test right away, how they deploy, where they line him up, and then how much they try to feed him on third downs. That kind of makes me a little uneasy. I don't know how much they'll feature him, but it's something I'd be interested to see if I were coming up with a Bucs game plan.
2: And I was going to say that. You know, you were just talking earlier about, like, if you're Tampa and you're trying to come up with a game plan, DJ Turner's out there, the safeties are better, the defensive line's better. Like, you're still looking at the linebackers as the place you're going to go to first to see if you can create matchups there, right? Like, do you anticipate them going after any other specific parts of the Bengals' defense? And also, do you think DJ Turner is going to travel with Emeka Ebuka?
25: DJ Turner will travel with the number one receivers all season. I think Emeka is a very good player. Is this that type of matchup where your biggest priority is taking one guy away? I'm not sure. Like, I'm not, like, obviously he'd do it if the Bengals are facing Jamar. They have Godwin. They have a lot of ways they can beat you. I don't know if this is going to be that type of game. From a matchup perspective, I think the guy with the most to prove absolutely in coverage is Jalen Davis. As unbelievable as he was last season, considering, you know, everything he was going through, you know, coming off the practice squad, he barely played in third and manageable and third and long, you know, passing downs. And what do the Bengals do on third downs? What are their third down nickel and dime packages? Is Takario Davis ready from a consistency standpoint, from a reading, you know, the keys on offense, all of those small details and areas in execution? Is Takario matchup dependent? Because, you know, you're not going to put him in there when you're facing an offense that has a bunch of 5'9" receivers. DJ Avery is going to be your tight end stopper. Will there be times where Jalen Davis is very much featured on third downs? Will there be times where, you know, you need Cal Duggar to face 12 personnel on third downs? A lot of different ways it could go. Again, very matchup specific, but that to me is the most interesting thing schematically.
1: Charlie, out of all of the players that the Bengals have added in the offseason, who are you most excited to see on Sunday?
25: Dexter. I mean, this is just one of the best defensive players in football. My hot take for the Bengals season, like my like bold take, is that Dexter scores 8 points this season. He has 0 career points. I pulled up a lot of the great defensive tackles of this era. None of them have more than 8. Most of them have like 2. And he's an offensive player who plays defense. You need to double team him. He's attacking you. You're not coming at him. Aside from that, you know, I think Brian Cook was just starting to figure things out. Really what it looked like in his head, the type of player from a playmaking standpoint he wanted to be. That just happened during the last 8 weeks of last season. So he's still a guy who's very much ascending, and I'm looking forward to seeing how that translates.
1: The Bucky Irving from his rookie season, 2024, forced 91 missed tackles, had a missed tackle rate of 37.1%. That was first in the National Football League. I know we just hit on it with exploiting the linebacking core. What would be the

0: Chris Godwin ends up being the one beating the Bengals, it'd be more about Baker being the one beating the Bengals.
1: From a full season point of view, I know you made your picks on Charlie's chalkboard and had this team winning 11 games. You also did add in that you could see them being a 13-win team. What goes into that thought process, and how'd you come up with the 11?
0: Yeah, the team I've been watching all summer, the team I see in front of me right now, is a 13-win team. I have no doubt about that. When I look at a season, I look at the depth at corner and at offensive tackle. I look at a schedule that doesn't have a lot of the worst teams in the league compared to maybe like what their schedule was in the 2024 season. I look at a team, and I'm optimistic about a lot of these older guys, but with, you know, in a league where you see older guys see their production and their level decline over the course of the season, I'm not betting on any of that, but the possibility of stuff like that is how I get from 13 to 11, but they have the highest upside in the AFC. I think the nicest thing I could say about the Bengals is if you deleted Joe Burrow from this roster, I would still pick them to make the playoffs with Joe Flacco. That speaks to the depth and everything in the scheme that makes this offense, in my opinion, truly special. And it speaks to the playmaking they have on defense. And when you add Burrow in, of course, you know, it's funny, like in years past, our whole line had been, oh, they got a chance because of Burrow. Now I feel like they have a chance because of everything, and then Burrow kind of gets to be the trump card at the end.
2: What's your take on the rest of the AFC North? I know there's a ton of hype around the Baltimore Ravens, Pittsburgh, obviously, McCarthy and Rodgers, and Cleveland, I think, is a lot of unknowns. How do you kind of shape up their seasons from what you've been able to discern?
0: Not having to face Cleveland with Myles Garrett is a huge relief. That kind of just becomes a normal opponent now. What I'm most convicted in is I think actually Pittsburgh's going to be pretty bad. Their defensive line can be scary, but I've never quite felt it, especially since Minka Fitzpatrick stopped being the player that he used to be. He's obviously now long gone. Like, over the years, I've just felt a steady decline in their defense. And their offense, I have no idea what they want to be, because I think the offense they've tried to build is completely the opposite of the type of offense Aaron Rodgers likes to play. Baltimore's good. I keep going back to this. Like, a random scrum I was in at the NFL Combine was with the Chargers GM, who was previously with the Ravens before he went to L.A., and he said, man, the secret with Baltimore is when their trenches are good, they're good. And when their trenches are bad, they struggle. You look at the real weaknesses on Baltimore's offensive line. You look at the flaws in Trey Hendrickson's game. You look at Justin Madbouke coming back from injury. It's a much more flawed defensive line than I think it would need to be. And then their offensive line has questions. So I think you put all that together, the Bengals are the most complete team. Baltimore should view itself as a contender. You don't need to tell me all the things that they do really well, but I'd probably pick the Bengals right now to win the AFC North.
1: I want to expand on that one further. How do you view the AFC as a whole? Because I see a new coaching staff in Buffalo. I see Mahomes coming off the injury. New England did not start well in game one, and I know it's only week one, but you mentioned you see the Bengals as a favorite in the AFC North. How do you view them amongst the rest of the competition in the AFC?
0: So first, let's look at the NFC. And like last night's performance notwithstanding, it's one thing when you have a team with the talent of the Rams, when you have a team that is everything that the Seahawks are. Like, let's pretend the Bengals in the NFC. Like, we could say the Bengals make the NFC championship game and lose to the Rams. And you know what? You feel good about that at the end of the day. And that happens. That's a great team that's in a slightly better spot. When you look at the AFC and just how B-plus it is in so many different areas, like, I can't imagine myself, you know, walking to the car or walking to the Uber in Jacksonville after a divisional round loss, or in Baltimore after a conference championship game loss, or, you know, walking out of Paycor Stadium after a playoff loss to a random team in this conference. Like, I can't imagine feeling good about any of that. And that's a reflection of kind of the talent in the rest of the AFC. Like, there's no scenario, and I think the Bengals are right there, like right smack in that tier with probably seven teams. There's not one of them who you would feel good losing to. And that is a part of why expectations can kind of be built up for this Bengals team, because they're going to go into all those matchups thinking that they should win those games in a playoff-type scenario in this AFC.
1: I do have to ask before we let you go, Charlie, I don't know how much of it you got to follow along with, but what did you make of game one for our UC Bearcats knocking off Boston College?
0: They've got what is

0: All right. Right into them. The Friday Football Frenzy edition of your talk back. Start right now.
1: All right, fellas, this is going to be a two-parter. Man, Rams, they need a better travel agent. What were they thinking there, waiting to get there in Australia so late? I mean, they look gas as the Niners beat them like a Tasmanian devil. DJ Turner, hope he plays. Hope he's all right. They're going to miss him. I think if he don't, I still say the Bengals will win by 7, and I think Brian Cook will get him an INT on Sunday. Hooday.
0: Okay. Okay. I like that.
1: All right, back to part two. As promised, rest of my Bengals predictions. 12-5, I still stand on it. As I said, everybody stays healthy. Defense does their job, and they pull top 20. I believe our Bengals will have that orange and black confetti shower in L.A. as they beat the L.A. Rams. As the Street Profits will say, Tone, the Bengals are up, and we want the smoke.
0: Let's go.
1: Shout out, Ronnie.
0: I love it. Let's go. Right, man.
2: Hey, Audie, you were talking about William Howard Taft's presidential library and how you wanted to see that. I think that's a pretty cool idea. I didn't know that was even a thing downtown, so I would love to check that out too. But ironically, I was listening to a podcast yesterday, and they mentioned that William Howard Taft is the only American to ever serve as the Supreme Court Justice and the President of the United States. That's pretty cool. I'm sure former President Ronald Reagan will appreciate that little snippet.
3: Yeah, that's a fun fact.
4: I love it.
5: Dave, St. George, Utah.
3: All right.
5: The 49ers put on a clinic last night in play calling as to how to stymie a pass rush. That was impressive. Brock Purdy's second quarter roughing the passer call was very questionable. How come JB9 never, ever gets that call? I don't understand that. Bengals win 27-17. Who damn day?
3: Okay.
0: All right. Okay, y'all. Yeah. Okay, yeah.
6: TP15, audience, C-Wick. Since you've been down at training camp all those days, we always ask for an average defense. Do you think this defense could be top 10 or top 5? And for the slow starts the Bengals always had, do you think Zach Taylor might take a while to adjust to what the defense is doing since he doesn't have that much game film on the team?
0: No, because it's a familiar staff, right? Like that for me, that the staff is still so familiar in Tampa.
3: I would say the opposite. There's been a lot of change in that staff.
0: I'm thinking for Zach Taylor, though. Like, you know who Todd Bowles is. Like, I don't think Zach Taylor's going to be surprised by what Todd Bowles does. I think it's out there. They're going to bring pressure. They're going to bring different looks. And it's their job to make sure they have answers and that Joe Burrow has enough time at the line of scrimmage to sift through those.
7: Hey, guys. Jeff in New Richmond. Happy Friday to you. Excited about the Bengals this weekend. I am not coming off of my stance. They will go 14-3. They will win the AFC North. They will make it to the Super Bowl. And after what I saw out of the Rams last night,
0: come on,
7: they will win the Super Bowl. You guys have a great weekend. Tony, good luck on both of your calls. Take care, guys.
0: Okay. I like this. One game, and they're already, let's take the Rams off the board.
8: TP15, Otter, Craig from the U. Oh, hold on. Yeah, two run runners. Yep, put it on that running Tony Pike tab. You got it. Live from Siesta Key, baby.
0: Man.
8: Just thought I'd say happy Friday. Bye-bye.
0: Gosh. What a time to be down there.
3: I don't want to be anywhere near there right now.
0: Unbelievable.
3: Where else would you rather be than Cincinnati, Ohio with football season? Man. I don't need to be in Florida. Have fun, Craig.
0: Yeah.
3: Who cares? I ain't doing that. Well, I don't want to be in Florida. You know, football in Florida.

0: Tony, Audie, it's Purple Friday. You guys have got to make it up to the pit. I mean, this team is the real deal. I mean, this E-step alignment reminds me of the Tony P to Marty G days.
1: Oh.
0: Man, it's going to be a rough night for LaSalle. I'm predicting 56 to nothing. That LaSalle quarterback's going to be running from Braden Tepe all night, baby. Let's go, Panthers.
2: Mm. Does LaSalle stink?
1: I don't think they're very good this year.
2: Oh, okay. 56 to nothing?
1: I don't think they're very good.
3: Tony, Audie, what up, boys?
1: What up?
3: 7. Listen, we're freaking back. DJ Turner's back. Dexter Lawrence. We got freaking Dexter Lawrence on the Cincinnati Bengals, man. How freaking sick is that? We're back. Sunday, Bengals. 27, Bucks 21. Let's get after it. Hootay.
1: Okay.
4: It's the Paintball Guru here, and 25 years ago today, I was a police officer locally when our country was attacked by terrorists. I went in and worked an unscheduled shift, followed by many more unscheduled shifts, as we didn't know what our country or communities were facing for the next few weeks. 10 years after that day, my son left for basic training for the Army. So this holds a lot of mixed feelings for me. God bless America.
1: Well, thank you for your service.
5: Tony the Bengal Tiger, Audie the Body.
1: Now, damn right.
5: I woke up this morning with a tingle in my ass.
1: Mm-hmm. Oh.
5: I saw Charlie G chugging a beer. I watched the preseason Super Bowl champion Rams get stomped down under.
1: Yep.
5: And DJ Turner is good to go for Sunday.
1: Yep.
5: The buck stops here. Bengals 33, Bucks 30. And Austin, I don't know a thing about Puna either.
2: Puna Ford. I don't know much about Puna.
6: TP, Squidney, it's
1: what?
6: Your boy Bake.
1: What?
6: Advertising slogans that didn't quite make it. Brennan Sorsby for Hollywood Casino. You betcha. The Capital One card. Keep it in your pants. The University of Michigan. Just give us a second. Bengals 27-17. Hootay.
1: I love it.
2: Thank you.
1: I love it.
7: With all the hype and over-speculation and complete over-fandomness with the is that a word, fandomness?
1: Could
7: with
1: be.
7: The Bengals season this year, please give me, in your analysis, one or two hesitations that we need to look for in this Bengals team.
1: Offensive line holding up, especially at the left tackle position. Tackling, and I think you got a glimpse of it with the scare from DJ Turner, the depth in the secondary.
2: Yep, I agree.
8: About the only thing they do in the beginning of UK games is one of the male cheerleaders will shout out, "It's football time in the bluegrass," and it is my goal to someday be that person.
1: Okay.
2: Okay.
8: Probably ain't going to happen.
1: Well, we're going to make, let's make
8: go
1: it happen,
8: Ken. Today and go red.
2: I'm going to make a few calls. I'm going to get with Matt Jones, Kentucky Sports Radio, and see if we can get you on there. I would love to see that happen. Yeah, I did something similar at Michigan State when I went up there and watched Ohio State. They, as the kickoff is about to happen, they give the weather forecast. And no matter what the weather is, then it's immediately followed by, "It's a beautiful day for," and then everybody yells, "Football!"
1: Like that.
2: It's pretty sick.
1: I like
2: that. It was pretty cool. I don't like to say anything nice about those folks up there, but it was pretty cool.
9: Yes, Greg. 25 years ago today, I was in my office at work. Somebody said to me, "A plane hit a building in New York." I turned the TV on, saw a plane hit a building. It was the second one. I thought it was a replay. But anyway, within a couple of days, our president then, George W. Bush, was standing in the rubble in New York at Ground Zero, and he announced to the enemy, "We are coming for you." That was impressive.
1: Yeah. That first pitch, man, I still remember that first pitch.
2: First pitch thing, I think, I'm not making a political statement here, but I think when Bush was on that pile of rubble with the firefighters and the megaphone and said, "You know, I hear you."
1: Yeah.
2: "And soon the people who brought these buildings down will hear all of us." Like,
1: yep.
2: That's the most badass thing I've ever seen a president do.
1: Yeah.
10: Yeah, Tony, good call about Bucky Irving. I got another name for you, Kenneth Gainwell. Those guys really worry me about the game this weekend. Kenneth Gainwell tore us up last year when he was with Pittsburgh. I worry about those guys out of the backfield catching passes, our linebackers trying to bring them down. That's the number one thing in my mind that I worry about with this game on Sunday.
1: Yeah, I mean, I think, as we've mentioned, Austin, if you are an opposing team and you're reading who and what Cincinnati is about and the changes they've made, the one area you're going to go into a game and say, okay, they're going to have to prove it to me at the linebacker level. Mm-hmm. They're going to have to show me in space that they can make plays.
11: Hello, this is former President Ronald Reagan in Wales. I was out golfing this morning with former President Andrew Jackson. We made up a new word on the spot. You see, instead of taking a mulligan after a bad shot, we simply take a Michigan and hit a redo. Oh, and I beat his pants off, by the way.
2: Whoa.
11: Won myself a nice twomper dollar bill.
2: Oh, gosh.
1: Twomper.
2: Careful.
1: Twomper.
12: Friday afternoon and the time is near. Mm. Paul Brown Stadium, ice cold beer.
2: Yeah.
12: About to knock the socks off the Buccaneers.

0: man.
1: Oh.
0: Gosh darn it.
1: That's a banger right there. Woo. Come on now.
2: Yes, this is Tim from Delhi.
1: What up, Tim?
2: Happy Purple Friday. Go Panthers. Hooday. Let's go Bengals. Let's beat the Buccaneers. Hooday.
1: Okay.
0: Let's go.
1: Purple Friday, man.
0: All Teora, man.
1: I'm telling you. I mean, apparently we're huge on the west side.
0: All Teora.
1: You know what? If anybody's out there, can we get my guy Ron Runk to leave a talk back? If I get Ron Runk to leave a talk back, I will come to a game at the Pit.
0: Whoa. Have you ever been to a game at the Pit?
1: Never been to the Pit.
0: Wow.
1: If we get Ron Runk to leave a talk back, I'm there.
0: That's hard to believe.
3: Yeah, shout out to the for 9/11. We should never forget. I probably don't think about it as much as I should. Oh, the Rams, it surprised me. Give the Niners credit. Sunday, I worry about Kenneth Gainwell catching passes out of the backfield and Bucky Irving against the linebackers. But let's get the W.
1: That's fair. Makes sense to me.
0: That is a fair concern.
4: Sweet tea from the SAV. Well, looks like the Fed's going to raise rates. I don't know about this market. It's probably a good time to buy. Been some big sell-offs. I had no idea Charlie Goldsmith was such a lush. Goes to show you can't judge a book by its cover. Hooday!
0: Nah, I don't know. I don't know anything about the markets. I don't follow that enough.
5: Happy Fireball Friday from Jay from Al Healthy, everybody. It's game weekend. You know what's up. Let's go. Hooray! Oh, my gosh. I got snot bubbles. I got everything right now. I will be at the Holy Grail. You know I'd be posting up. And you know we're going to get the W. I told myself this year, Johnny, why do you think you jinxed the Bengals? You don't. They're going to win or lose based on you or not. So be confident this year. Hooray!
0: Come on. Good to hear from Johnny. Good to see the excitement on a Fireball Friday is back.
6: Charlie, for chugging that beer and to be congratulated by Richard Skinner.
0: Yeah.
6: Little known fact. When a student at UK, Richard Skinner, would go out drinking and had a designated drinking shirt. Tony, did you have a drinking shirt when you were at UC?
1: I've heard so many Richard Skinner stories.
0: I didn't have a drinking shirt, no. That's interesting. It's
1: whatever you were wearing.
0: Yeah.
1: Right.
0: So, I mean, sure.
1: Oh, goodness.
7: Yeah, that's what I'm talking about. Oh, good to see the Rams getting smoked. Repping a natty out here in sunny, hot summer. What up, Tony? What up, buddy? Man, like I said, man, ain't nobody scared of the Rams. We want that smoke. We don't run from the smoke. We bring in the smoke. We want all the opponents this year. They all going to fill our rap. This is our year, the year of the Tigers. Yo, Bengals 14-3. Now take that back, 13-4. And we will have the AFC number one seed. We will host the AFC Championship versus Buffalo, and we will smack the 49ers or Rams in the rematch.
1: Who would you rather have vindication against, San Francisco or Los Angeles?
0: Oh, Los Angeles.
1: I think I would pick San Francisco, just for all the long-suffering Bengals fans. All right, that's all we have time for. We got a football in the natty coming up.
0: We got a football in the natty. We got an injury report that keeps being added to across the National Football League. We'll get to those when we return. Tom Gallardo joins us to kick off hour number three. We've got our Pick'em segment and so much more between now and three on the home of the Bengals, the Friday Football Frenzy, ESPN 1530 Cincinnati Sports Station.
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0: Friday Football Frenzy with a little football in the Natty.
1: Yeah.
0: On ESPN 1530, Cincinnati's sports station. We could tie this in a little bit to what's going on around the league with our injury report, which we'll get to in our next segment. But a couple things it is worth noting when you look across the National Football League. A.J. Brown, Austin, is going to go on the IR for the Patriots. He will miss the next four games at least for New England. Jeremiah Love is expected to play on Sunday. I believe that the Jags' plan is to still play Travis Hunter on both sides of the ball. And then did we see an update with Tua yet? Is Tua going to... I thought I saw a report
1: that
0: he's going to be out.
1: Tua is not going to play against Pittsburgh on Sunday. Also, Nnamdi Madubuike from Baltimore is not going to play against the Indianapolis Colts on Sunday.
0: That is what's happening around the National Football League with our Football in the Natty. When we return to finish up the hour, a local injury report. Reds, Bengals, and then we'll welcome in Tom Gallard. It all happens next. The Friday Football Frenzy, ESPN 1530, Cincinnati Sports Station.
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0: 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Thank you to our good friend Toe Sheldon. So excited to have the Friday football frenzy back and in full swing. We'll add in our Connor Achani and Levy injury report here, Austin. 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Nothing new on the front for the Cincinnati Reds, and good news for the Cincinnati Bengals. DJ Turner was a full participant in practice today. He's good to go, along with Ja'Marr Chase and T. Higgins, who are also good to go on Sunday. The only one that is doubtful at this point is Shamar Stewart. I don't think that comes as much of a surprise. But like we've said throughout camp, through the preseason, they are entering the season just about as healthy as you can ask from a roster standpoint. That is our O'Connor, Achani, and Levy injury report.
1: By the way,
0: attorneys you know, attorneys you trust.
1: For Tampa, it looks like they're going to be without Jalen McMillan.
0: Mm.
1: Jalen McMillan and running back Sean Tucker are doubtful for Tampa. And Jalen McMillan was a good young receiver for them last year. So I talked with Charlie early about Emeka Abuka basically being followed around by DJ Turner. I don't know if that's going to happen or not. I would assume it will. But when it comes to wide receivers, their third option, their big option, was Jalen McMillan behind Abuka and Chris Godwin. Looks like he's going to be doubtful on Sunday. As far as the Reds are concerned, there is one update we are awaiting, and maybe we'll get some news this afternoon about Spencer Steer. Today is his examination on his wrist.
0: Oh, Spencey.
1: In Arizona.
0: Okay. Well, hopefully we find out good news for Spencer Steer.
1: Spencey W. Longballs.
0: That's right. When we come back, the voice of FC Cincinnati coming off a 5-0 drubbing.
1: Drubbing.
0: They were throttled 9-0 over their last two contests.
1: We got to ask Tommy, how do we fix it?
0: That's what we're going to find out next with the voice of FC Cincinnati, Tom Galater.
1: Fix it, Tommy.
0: It's here on the Friday Football Frenzy. Friday Football Frenzy is presented by our friends at Cincinnati Tax Resolution, powered by Toe Sheldon, 513-513-TOPH. 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
0: All right, hour number three, Friday Football Frenzy. Let's talk about the FC Cincinnati squad here, coming off a disappointing loss midweek to the Philadelphia Union. We talk FC Cincinnati each and every Friday with the voice of the Orange and Blue, Tom Gallardo, standing by to join us right now. Tommy, what's going on?
1: Tony, happy Friday afternoon. Appreciate that. You guys are having me here. Get ready to go into the weekend and be at TQL Stadium and see where things go from there.
0: Let's rip the Band-Aid off. Let's be honest. Mm-hmm. The match Wednesday went about as well as the jersey sales of Shedeur Sanders right now with the Cleveland Browns.
1: Just kick me one up down. That's wild. But go on.
0: The 5-0 loss at the hands of Philadelphia. Yeah. What went wrong this week for FC Cincinnati?
1: The whole week has been a challenge, right? Going back to Saturday and the game being postponed and a couple of delays during warmups and then not being able to play it on Saturday night, because I think the feeling, and we probably talked about it last Friday, was, all right, you're coming home. You got 2 of 3 at home in a busy week with 3 matches in 8 days, and you get 3 points, and then you set yourself up for a really good eight-day window pushing forward. So, okay, cool, right? And then you don't get to play that game. And that's awkward in some ways, but okay, you get some extra rest going into Philadelphia, and that could be beneficial because they played, they traveled, they were at Montreal, and maybe you have, a little bit of advantage there against a team that's really in form and playing completely differently than they did the first half of the season when they were one of the worst teams in Major League Soccer and lost their first 6 games of the season. So, FC Cincinnati come out in that game, and obviously Philadelphia went right at them, but they were able to manage some of that in the first 10-12 minutes, and not allow the Union to get that early strike. And then there's the unfortunate situation where Urbina Wobodo gets sent off, and initially officiated as a yellow card, and the VAR, Victor Rivas, obviously felt that there was a clear and obvious error by the match official. I don't know that I necessarily agree with that in the way that Obi was trying to get to the ball. Does he rake his ankle? There's no question about it, right? It's a yellow. It's a harsh foul. I don't think there's intent to injure the player, and he was making a play on the ball. So for me, it doesn't elevate, but that's part of the game, right? And in that moment, I'm sitting there watching, and Frankie Westfield, the player who got hurt, was down, and they're attending to him. And I could see Pat talking to the fourth official over there on the sideline, and it's just something pensive about that conversation from my vantage point. And I looked at Kevin. I said, Kevin, do you think there's any chance this goes to the VAR? And we don't see any of that communication. That there's a check for serious foul play. Obviously, they would in that situation. And Kevin's like, no, I don't think so. And they start showing us replay. He's like, no, I don't believe so. And then, lo and behold, they go to the monitor, and Obi gets sent off. And now you're facing, 75 minutes without one of your best players. And that's a tall task. And for the next 25 minutes, FC Cincinnati did really well, and they had 2 really, really good opportunities in front of the goal. And, didn't get it to go in. Kevin Denke and Kevin and I talked about it. Kevin McCluskey and I talked about it on the postgame show. Like, if that ball gets poked in, who knows what happens, right? Philadelphia's really good, and they are very informed right now. So that was a really good team who took advantage of a man advantage. And obviously the foul by Evander creates the penalty kick, and then things just unravel from there. So a night to forget, certainly, out there in Philadelphia.
0: You mentioned Philadelphia being in form. They are in their last 9-7 wins, 2 ties, 0 losses. Yeah. I don't think they've lost since the World Cup break.
1: No, they have not. And they made a coaching change.
0: Yeah. You look at Philly, a 5-0 loss. You look at Nashville, a 4-0 loss. Where is the confidence level right now? Because in years past, it's been, well, defense has performed really well. Offense needs to pick it up, or they're scoring goals. They're not stopping enough. Right now, they're not doing either side of the ball exceptionally well. Where's the confidence level at right now of this club?
1: Yeah, I mean, I think bruised probably a little bit, right? That's going to happen to anybody if you have back-to-back games that look like that. And they haven't found consistency in their play on the road. And, of course, the home game washed out in between, that makes it a challenge. But that's part of sports. That's part of life. And you have to, when you get your teeth knocked around, what do you got to do? You got to bend over, pick them up, jam them back in your gums, and get back to it. And now you have an opportunity to do that at home where you've been good this year and, in front of your own fans. So I think fortunate that they're home, but that's now the only home match in the month of September. And I think that increases the importance of tomorrow and getting 3 points, because the next 3 games will be on the road. So, yeah, you kind of, Kevin and I talked about it in the postgame show. Like, yeah, you kind of just have to flush it and forget it. And I said the same thing about Nashville. And, I think it's an awkward situation with the game that was postponed because you plan to play it. You tried to warm up two times, so it's not as natural. I mean, they end up coming back-to-back, but it's not as natural as it should have been, right, in that regards. But, yeah, they have to find a way to dig deep and put on a performance tomorrow night.
0: You mentioned the urgency now in which to operate. Mm-hmm. They're in seventh, but only 4 points separate them from 12th place right now in the Eastern Conference standings. There is a logjam of teams right there behind FC Cincinnati vying for those last playoff spots. The opportunity tomorrow against Charlotte, who is at 39 points, 8 clear of FC Cincinnati, a huge opportunity to get 3 points back and do so against a team that you're now chasing in the standings.
1: Yeah, absolutely, and that's the key, right? This isn't a conversation that we necessarily had a lot, I would say, in the past couple of years, right, about chasing teams. Certainly, you know, not in the Supporters Shield season, but in the 2 years since, it hasn't been, you know, they've chased the team in first place or maybe second place, but not in the same way and the same adversity that they're facing right now. And that therefore these become, you know, the definition of 6-point games and teams, you know, either chasing them and getting a little bit closer, or like Philadelphia, right? Philadelphia came into the game 4 points behind and they got the win in convincing fashion. So now they're 1 point behind. And that's hard to believe. You know, if we'd had this conversation in May and you told me fast forward to September, that's where we'd be. I don't know that I would have believed you. I think, you know, every result now down this home stretch of the season, you know, the importance of it increases and the urgency of getting points to solidify playoff positioning and seeding, you know, goes up with every match.
0: What does it come down to tomorrow night? What are your keys to getting 3 points and getting this thing on the right track going forward for FC Cincinnati?
1: Yeah, I think, you know, and Kevin and I talked about it Saturday when in the brief pregame show we had before we went into our first weather delay, but just jumping out early, getting a goal, because that was coming off the Nashville game, right? So it's kind of the same mindset, that if you can come out and you get a goal early and then you breathe a little bit and you say, okay, you know, good, last two games we didn't score, but we got one, we're up 1-0, and then kind of settle into the flow of the game. But also keep your foot on the gas and go for it and get another and have some insurance and have some fun and smile and laugh and, you know, play a complete 90 minutes as a team. But they're going to face some unique challenges because Obinna Wobodo, who has, you know, been a favorite starter of Pat Noonan since the World Cup break and has looked like, you know, vintage Obinna Wobodo, you know, he's suspended after that red card. And then Evander's foul that set up the penalty kick in the 39th, 40th minute ends up being his fifth yellow card. So now he's suspended for the match. Especially Cincinnati has to play without Evander for the first time since the end of February. Wow. Remember, he got hurt against Atlanta in the first 15 minutes of that game? And there was a couple games after that where he eased his way back. But since he jumped in the starting lineup, he started in that position for 23 straight games across all competitions. And, of course, he's in the MVP race with the way he's playing. Everybody knows how important he is. That's not as easy as, you know, and not that Kevin Denke is easy to replace, but like a guy, Kevin Denke gets hurt, you have some striker options, right? You don't necessarily have another true central attacking midfielder. Donald Valenzuela certainly can play in that position and has in his career. You know, Christian Fletcher played in that, I believe, in that Burnley, you know, friendly back in July. There's guys who could step up there. You could look at Pavel Buka potentially there, you know, as he's been a, you know, versatile player for FC Cincinnati. But, you know, there isn't. And the same when Lucha was here, right? And for most teams, there's not a natural replacement for their 10. But Evander's suspended. Now Charlotte has two guys suspended who are important pieces of their business as well. But they come in form. So you're getting another team that's in form, another team that's playing really well, and a team in Charlotte that in five straight matches you haven't beaten. So it's a tall task. So I really feel like that first goal is going to be important so that the tension doesn't rise, right?
0: Yep.
1: If it's a scoreless game or you can see first, you know, you get tense and maybe nervous, and then other mistakes made. I feel like if you can get in and get the crowd into it and get that energy back, you've been so good this year at TQL Stadium, like build off of that and be great at home. And, you know, then the rest will take care of itself. But the defense is going to be strong because Charlotte is very good in the attack. And they have multiple different weapons who can hurt you. So, but really that quick start, I think, would do wonders for everybody right now.
0: Tommy G, the voice of FC Cincinnati, you're the best, man. Game day NFL is here. What's your confidence level? What's your confidence level in the Browns right now?
1: You're asking me a lot about confidence today, man. Jeez.
0: Confidence and power. I think
1: it's obviously a very challenging task for my old Cleveland Browns going down to Jacksonville to start the season. You know, it'll be interesting. I think the defense will continue to be good. And I have no idea what to make of the offense. You know, we'll see.
0: I like it. I like it. Tommy, have a great call tomorrow night. Get three, and we'll talk again next week.
1: My guys, it's a pleasure as always. Look forward to it. Take care.
0: Love it. That is Tom Galater. Yeah. This is Cincy 360, the Friday Football Frenzy on ESPN 1530, Cincinnati Sports Station. We'll get our weekly pick'em next when we return.
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13: What a sound.
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13: What a sound to hear on the Friday Football Frenzy. That means it's time for our weekly pick'em. For the first time this year, Austin, we get back to the high school, college, and NFL slate. Let's start.
14: It's a beautiful thing.
13: Just a couple high school games. A rivalry in the Cincinnati Hills League tonight. Wyoming at Indian Hill.
14: Before we get to that, we should tell people the results of last week.
13: Oh,
14: Johnny, I was 10-5. 10-5. The Ought Man finished 7-8.
13: Audie and Nick Kroll, the hunt for 500.
14: Enough.
13: CHL battle tonight. You know, Indian Hill won their first 13 games last year before falling short in the playoffs. They host Wyoming tonight in a CHL battle. For years, it's been about Wyoming, and then Indian Hill conquered last year. I think this pendulum swings back to the Cowboys. I'll take Wyoming in this one.
14: Give me Indian Hill.
13: Mm. The Killa Hill. Indian Hill for Austin. What about LaSalle and Elder? Altiora, Purple Friday. They love it around here. They love us on the west side.
14: Yeah.
13: Does Elder have any trouble with LaSalle tonight?
14: How could we pick against them
13: after
14: the amount of talkbacks that we got today proclaiming today Purple Friday and that the Panthers will smoke LaSalle tonight? Give me Elder.
13: I don't think this one's close. I think Elder wins this in a blowout. South of the river, Beachwood at Simon Kenton. Indian Hill did already slip up once this year. That was

0: the hands of Beachwood. Beachwood's a good football team. I think they've got enough to go on the road tonight and beat Simon Kenton.
1: Don't know anything about these two teams. I filled this out before we started talking, before I heard what you were going to say. I'll take Beachwood.
0: Okay. Last week, before I could even get it out of my mouth, you said Sydney was going to lose.
1: Mm-hmm.
0: Stebbins, I believe it was.
1: That's correct.
0: And I believed you.
1: Mm-hmm.
0: And then Sydney came out and they got a win.
1: Barely.
0: Can they run it back on the road at Butler?
1: No.
0: I'll take Butler as well.
1: Aviators comfortably.
0: Friend Willie Cunningham down the hall in his Deer Park Wildcats.
1: Mm-hmm.
0: Travel to take on the Reading Blue Devils, who got right against Woodward last week.
1: A get-right game.
0: A get-right game going into a big game in the CHL tonight. For years, Deer Park was the team you scheduled at homecoming. They were bad. And they were bad when our guy Meso from DeVille was there.
1: Mm.
0: Didn't really get many wins against the Reading Blue Devils. And they think this year's different. Deer Park has turned a corner. I say, nah, baby, nah. You don't go into Veterans Memorial Stadium on a night like tonight. Grass is probably a little bit taller. Mm. Field may be watered, just a little bit wetter. I'll take the Blue Devils at home, winning two in a row and beating Willie Cunningham's Deer Park Wildcats.
1: I know that you are not allowed to discuss point spreads, but I am.
0: Mm.
1: And if this game was listed on DraftKings, it would be Deer Park minus 49.5. I'll take the park.
0: Oh, my goodness. Okay. Speaking of point spreads, I won't get into them at the college level, but this point spread is fishy. Michigan welcomes Oklahoma. Oklahoma number 11 in the country. Yeah. Michigan at home. Something is up here. Something is up because the spread doesn't make sense.
1: I would imagine the spread is what it is because the game is being played in Michigan and there should be some home cooking with the clock operators and the officials and all sorts of stuff.
0: Do they know more than we do? Does Michigan find a way to win this game and get their season back on track?
1: Only if Bryce Underwood doesn't play. Maybe he gets benched.
0: I'll still take Oklahoma.
1: Oklahoma, where the wind comes sweeping down the plains.
0: That's very nice. Good job.
1: Boomer.
0: What about Kentucky? Do they got enough to upset Alabama? Year one of the Will Stein tenure started off in a great, great win against Youngstown. This is a completely different animal coming to town. But this isn't your grandpa's Alabama Crimson Tide. Mm. This ain't your dad's Alabama Crimson Tide.
1: Mm.
0: This is Kalen DeBoer's Alabama Crimson Tide. And they're not as dominant as when they rolled in with Nick Saban or Bear Bryant or those coaches.
1: Right.
0: Can Kentucky shock the world here and knock off Alabama? I say, hell no.
1: Mm. An Alabama woman was recently asked what she would do if she won the lottery.
0: Mm.
1: She said she'd buy out Kalen DeBoer.
0: Yeah.
1: Ken from the Lex has been a long-time Kentucky Wildcat, a long-time season ticket holder. He bleeds blue. And yet he's never been invited to put on that male cheerleader uniform and welcome people to bluegrass football.
0: He should.
1: For that reason, I'll take Alabama until Kentucky figures it out.
0: Recognize Ken
1: the way they're supposed to.
0: Recognize Ken, and we'll come back in the fold. I put this on there because we didn't have him on there in week one. They got bludgeoned on the road at Pitt. Now Miami turns around and welcomes Holy Cross. I'll take Miami.
1: I'm with you. This seems like a blowout for Miami.
0: Yeah. I think in what will be a very contested matchup, Arizona at BYU in the Big 12. Who do you like in this one?
1: I'll go BYU.
0: Okay.
1: Just Provo.
0: Just because of Provo.
1: Yeah.
0: Yeah, I'm on BYU as well. I think this is a less than a touchdown between these two.
1: So
0: I do think this is
1: perfectly aligned
0: close
1: through the first four games.
0: And I'm sure we'll be aligned through this fifth one as well. Bearcats all over the Western Carolina Catamounts tomorrow night. Nip at night. Western Carolina shouldn't even get off the bus.
1: Remind me to ask you, I have a UC football question for our next segment.
0: Okay.
1: But I got UC.
0: All right. I'll let you go first on this. Number one versus number four, Ohio State versus Texas. Manning.
1: I love the Ohio State Buckeyes, Tony, like sharks love blood.
0: Hmm.
1: But I don't believe.
0: Oh!
1: I don't believe that they can go into Texas based off what I saw specifically in the trenches last week against Ball State, where a couple of big runs heavily skewed their ability to actually run the football. I think this game will look similar to what we saw in the college football playoff last year against the Miami Hurricanes, in which Ohio State was dominated up front.
0: That didn't go well.
1: It did not go well. I feel like Texas has a significant advantage in the trenches, and I think games like this are won and lost in the trenches. It's on the road at Texas. I'm going with the Longhorns.
0: I hate to hear that from you. I really do. And I love this for the fact that either way I pick here, I can be right. I either get a point on our pick'em, or I get a point in my head because Ohio State loses. I'll take Ohio State to win the game, just truly because I still don't believe in Arch Manning.
1: Okay.
0: And I think that Ohio State will possess the best player on both sides of the ball in Jeremiah Smith. I'll take Ohio State to head into Texas and get a big early season statement win. In the National Football League, Austin, let's roll through these. Let's start in the AFC North. Ravens at Colts. What do you think?
1: Ravens.
0: Yeah. I've said all offseason, I'm not buying into the Ravens hype. I do buy into them being good enough to go on the road to beat the Indianapolis Colts. The Pittsburgh Steelers welcome in the Atlanta Falcons now with no Tua Tagovailoa. Mm. This, I thought, was going to be a game if Tua played. I don't see how this is a game now. I take the Steelers big.
1: I don't think it was going to be a game if either one of those played. I think it might be a closer game if Cooper Rush plays. That's how bad Tua turned the ball over. Tua turned the ball over.
0: I like
1: that. Steelers' role in this one.
0: I don't know how they make it close because I don't trust them on the offensive side of the ball. If this game were in Cleveland, maybe they could muck it up. This game is being played on the road in Jacksonville. I like the Jags to win and win big over the Cleveland Browns.
1: You and me both. Greg Newsom gets his revenge.
0: All right, what about the Bears and the Carolina Panthers?
1: I think the Panthers are going to be better than people think. I think the Bears maybe take a little bit of a step back, but I do think Chicago wins this one to start their season.
0: I'm going to take the Panthers getting a big early season win at home.
1: Homer pick.
0: To kind of remind folks, like, hey, don't forget about us and what we were able to do last year. And I'm with you on the Bears. I think a lot of hype. I don't think they're there quite yet. Bills at Texans. Selfishly, I want the Texans to be 1-0 when the Bengals head into town next week. Also, new coach going into Houston against that defense. If C.J. Stroud can do anything, I think the Texans win this game, and they use this to make a very early AFC statement. The Texans beat up on the Bills.
1: Ooh, okay, so you're going with all the home teams. Mm. I'm going Buffalo.
0: Okay. Just to go opposite of me? Or do you actually like them in this game?
1: I actually do like them in this game.
0: Okay.
1: Josh Allen magic wins it. Maybe a field goal late.
0: Okay.
1: Yeah.
0: Monday.
1: Buffalo.
0: Monday night football. Broncos at the Chiefs. The Chiefs at home are going to wear all red. Broncos on the road are going to wear all white.
1: Oh, wow.
0: Remember that.
1: Oh, wow.
0: I am not as big on the Denver Broncos as you are and as others are. For me, I need to see more from Bo Nix. I do like that they got Jalen Waddle to go opposite of Cortland Sutton. More consistency in the run game. I know their defense is good. I don't see, after what happened last year and him coming off the knee injury, I don't see the Chiefs losing this game to start the year. I'll take the Chiefs at home on Monday Night Football.
1: You have sticking with all the home teams.
0: That is correct.
1: I have a feeling you're going to pick the home team in the next game, too. Broncos. I can't just pick them to go to the Super Bowl and then not pick them to beat the Kansas City Chiefs. Chiefs are still working through some stuff early. Yeah. Denver looks sharp. Denver wins.
0: I don't think there's the path to get to 13 wins if you don't get to 1-0 for the Cincinnati Bengals. And I know that we've talked a lot about Vita Vea and the improved pass rush from the Tampa Bay Bucks and Todd Bowles and the pressure packages and Bucky Irving making guys miss. Emeka Egbuka, Chris Godwin, Baker Mayfield, the offensive line for the Bucks. I've been blown away from the start of the offseason to where we are right now with everything the Bengals have gotten done. They're healthy. They're way better on the defensive side of the ball. There's no other way to put it. They're light years ahead of where they were last year. I think that's going to show through in a big way in this game on Sunday. And I think the offense doesn't get off to the slow start this year. I think the offense is humming on Sunday, and the Bengals take care of the Bucks to go to 1-0.
1: Bengals 27, Buccaneers 20.
0: Mm.
1: Cincinnati gets to 1-0.
0: Love it. Love it. Well done. Let us know your picks as well. At Audie Elmore, at Tony_Pike15.
1: Yeah.
0: We'll take a break. More to go on the Friday Football Frenzy next. 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
1: So I have a question about the UC Bearcats.
0: What do you got?
1: And I kind of want to get it from your perspective because I think you've lived it. UC has a game coming up this weekend.
0: That's right.
1: Against Western Carolina.
0: Catamounts.
1: And they're going to beat the snot out of the Catamounts.
0: Yes.
1: Right? Like, Western Carolina, quite frankly, they don't really deserve to be on the same field as the Bearcats, respectfully
0: Many
1: to
0: don't.
1: The Catamounts.
0: Many don't.
1: What is the week of preparation like when you know we're going to kill this team? I might not play in the second half. Like, what do you, like, how do you prepare for that? Is it any different? Like, mentally, is it hard to, like, hone in?
0: The coaches try to get you to hone in as much as possible, but it's human nature to understand who you're playing when you watch the film. A lot of guys see it as an opportunity that they're going to boost their stats a little bit. I always thought of it an opportunity to get out and rest throughout the second half. In a game like this, you're thinking about, you want to play hard, because when you don't, you open yourself up for injuries. You want to get out of a game like this healthy, and you want to do some good stuff that you can start to gain some confidence in. And I thought Keegan hit on that when he joined us yesterday. Last year against Nebraska, the passing offense was non-existent. And I know J.C. French in game one was efficient. He still only threw it for 72 yards. So I need to get out of a game like this. Like last year, they came back from Nebraska. Sorsby threw it for over 300 against Bowling Green, and that kind of got the ball rolling a little bit. That would be the focus on the offensive side of the ball. And no matter who you're playing on defense, you always have the goal of pitching a shutout. Mm-hmm. And I think that's where it starts. More efficient in the passing game offensively. Shutout on defense. Get out of the game healthy more than anything else. Rest some guys in the second half if you can. Get some looks. You don't really have the luxury anymore of getting these younger guys much playing time, so get them some playing time in the second half, and then go win the victory bell again.
1: All right. Thank you for answering that question. Quick update before we get to Mo Egger. The injury reports officially came out for the Bengals and Buccaneers. Jalen McMillan, Justin School, and Sean Tucker all listed as doubtful.
0: Okay.
1: School is a tackle for Tampa. Christian Roseboom, their linebacker, is officially listed as questionable. Reuben Bain Jr., Emeka Abuka, and Billy Schrauf all have do not have injury designations. They are good to go. As far as the Bengals are concerned, DJ Turner was officially listed as limited in today's practice, but he does not have a game status, meaning he is good to go. Dexter Lawrence didn't practice today due to rest. BJ Hill was full. Higgins was full. Jamar Chase was a DNP due to rest. And Jonathan Allen was full. Shamar Stewart, of course, DNP, doubtful for
0: there Sunday. We go. One more phone call on the day here. What's up, Matt?
9: Hey, thanks for taking my call, guys. I'm here to really just to accost Austin. Austin, how can you go against the Buckeyes, man? What's wrong with you?
0: It's a sick thing, isn't it, man?
1: Listen, Matt, I'm not here to make friends with people. I'm not here to worry about your feelings.
0: You here to root for your team?
1: No. I'm here to tell you what I think and what I believe to be the truth. And that's what I'm worried about. And I want to be proven wrong. Don't we all want me to be proven wrong? But listen, I'm not going to just sit here and blow smoke up your you-know-what there, Matthew.
0: Wow.
9: Well, I'll give you what I think's going on.
1: Right.
9: I think what's going on is this is a 3D emotional hedge. I think you know it's a big game. You and I both know it's a toss-up. And I think the difference in this game is going to be whether or not Julian Sain will go make a play. Because in that game against Miami, you said we got dominated. We very well may have got dominated up front. But if Julian Sain doesn't throw that pick six, if he can make a single play off script, we win the game. We were better than them.
1: I said to Tony, and I've said to others earlier this week, I don't know if Julian Sain can pick the team up and go win a game. That's my big question. And him being, if it is a situation like Miami where it's going to be right there in front of him, for him to just say, okay, get on my back, I'll lead us, I would love to see that.
0: Is there anyone on the roster
1: on the
0: if it's
1: road
0: not him?
1: At Texas, can he do that, especially if it's a slog up front? I don't know. I don't know if he can do that.
9: Yeah, I mean, I understand where you're coming from. I'm not as worried about the trenches. Like, I do think we're going to run the ball. I think we're going to get hyped up. It's hard to get hyped up for Ball State at home when you're favored by 50.
1: True.
9: I think the juices are going to be flowing. I think Sain's a year older. We're going to be all right. I think we're going to get it done.
0: And they already got those senior day activities out of the way, so they're not worried about that anymore.
1: Don't
0: that was
1: to
0: a
1: him.
0: Big thing.
1: He doesn't want to help you. He's not on your side.
0: That was
1: Matt.
0: Big.
1: Thank you for the phone
0: that
1: call.
0: That was big. Have a great weekend.
9: Thank you.
0: All right.
1: Shut up.
0: Do we have Mo today?
1: Yeah, he's here.
0: Oh, I thought he was, it's Bengals pep rally today.
1: Yeah, but Mo is, Mo has other duties today.
0: Oh, he's going to join us for quick hits?
1: Yeah, he's here.
0: Next?
1: Yeah.
0: Friday Football Frenzy?
1: Uh-huh.
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20: Was looking for Mo.
0: I'm assuming Mo will join us in just a few moments.
1: I just saw him recording something, so he might be a little bit tied up, but he is expected to join us. I don't know if you've seen this or not, but Tony, Judge Judy is retiring.
0: Oh, no.
1: From television.
0: Wow.
1: She's been a judge altogether, air quotes, for 44 years.
0: Mm.
1: Would you believe me if I told you that Judge Judy is 83 years old?
0: No. No chance.
1: I couldn't believe that.
0: No chance.
1: She's been on TV for over 30 years, and she announced today, I think via People magazine, that she's walking away.
0: Wow.
1: Quote, I don't have to prove anything else.
0: No.
1: I did it. Judge Judy.
0: Okay.
1: Got to be one of the most famous people in America.
0: I think most recognizable names for
1: just,
0: sure.
1: If not, like, she spent so much time on the television screens of, you know, in waiting rooms, at a car dealership, a body shop. You know what I'm saying? Like, just on all over the place.
0: Of course. Well, best wishes to Judge Judy.
1: Happy trails.
0: National Football League news today. Tua Tagovailoa has been ruled out.
1: Tua Tagovailoa.
0: Igbuka is full go for the opener. And Patriots wide receiver A.J. Brown is heading to the IR. He'll miss at least 4 games. What's up, Mo?
21: How we doing, fellas?
1: Great.
21: What's going on?
0: It's a frenzy in here.
21: A frenzy. I'm frenzied.
0: It's a Friday football frenzy.
21: Yes, it is.
0: Ready to open an orange on Sunday.
21: I'm ready to open an orange and participate in the city.
0: Can't wait.
21: Yep.
0: Just to be out there.
21: Yes.
0: Not here in the studio, but to be out there.
21: Participating. Doing stuff. They're participating.
1: Do you feel like usually you're pretty good at participation?
21: I've been good at that my entire life.
0: I thought yesterday
21: your
0: show.
21: I got a lot of trophies when I was a kid.
0: I thought your show came to life a little bit yesterday.
21: Think so?
0: Yeah.
21: Really?
0: Yeah.
21: I appreciate that.
0: It came to life a little bit.
21: So does that mean it's been like sleepy for
0: no, I just think it jumped off a little bit more than what normally.
21: Came to life.
0: Yeah.
21: That's what I'm all about, bringing things to life.
0: What are you up to this afternoon?
21: I'm not on the air today on ESPN 1530 Bengals pep rally, but I just, even though I don't have a show here, I missed you guys.
0: This is insane.
21: And I wanted to be a part of it. Then I got roped into co-hosting with Eddie Fingers.
0: This is kind of how training camp reports would go.
21: Yes.
0: Where I would just, you get so much in and you just want to stay around.
21: I just want to stick around. So
0: you're down the hall today.
21: Me and Eddie today,
0: okay.
21: So that's going to be good. The two, like if you think of like, if you're a UD alum, maybe the two people you should be most proud of.
0: Yeah.
21: Me and Eddie.
1: Anyways, Mo, did you see Charlie Goldsmith chug a 16-ounce draft beer in 6 seconds?
21: Dude, I had no idea. I had no idea. I mean, I've hung out with Charlie just a little bit. You've brought him over to our favorite hangout on the West Side. And Charlie has been, I didn't know, as somebody said on Twitter, didn't know he had that in his bag.
0: No.
21: I didn't either, man.
0: He went into the bag last night.
21: Yes, he did.
0: And still was able to join us today at 1 o'clock.
21: He sounded good.
0: So he rallied.
21: He was ready to roll, yeah. I was impressed. I haven't chugged a beer.
0: I don't know.
21: In, it's been a long time. Yeah.
0: Do you have it in you still?
21: No.
1: Oh, I was going to say, like, if the Bengals win Sunday, maybe we could meet up after the game and...
0: 6.5 seconds, over,
21: even
0: under.
21: In my over, even in my prime, I wasn't a big chugger.
0: Okay.
21: Yeah.
0: I was never a beer bong guy.
1: You guys ever played that, the Thunderstruck, where you drink every time they say thunder until the next time they say thunder?
21: No.
0: Yeah, that's a numbers game, though.
1: That's a fun
21: that's
1: game.
21: That's right, yes.
0: If you go into that game smart enough, you'll be all right.
1: What about Rattlin' Bog? You ever play that?
21: I have not played Rattlin' Bog.
1: No. Oh, God, that's Those are good times.
21: No.
1: You guys are old.
0: What'd you make last night watching the Super Bowl champs get dismantled?
21: You mean the 85 Bears, 07 Patriots, yep. 72 Dolphins, and 84 49ers combined?
0: Yes.
21: The LA Rams. So I think there's validity to this, that they basically said, screw it. We're going to go out there on short notice and try to win the game. And if we do, awesome. If not, we're going to play the long game here because, like, it's all right. We left, we're back, and now it's not going to screw up our season. They looked like they were wearing the effects of their travel situation. By the way, I was told Debo Samuel couldn't play anymore.
0: Yeah, I was also.
21: Just that I hear from and. You know, when I mentioned, you know, that'd be kind of cool if the Bengals added.
0: Sure.
21: I mean, look, the Bengals are loaded. But
0: Debo?
21: Debo. Hey, can't play anymore.
1: Debo.
0: Interesting. I don't know if I've ever watched a game in which Myles Garrett was taken out as much as he was last night.
21: I forgot he was on the Rams.
0: Yep.
21: I forgot he was on the team.
1: It's true.
21: Yep. Yeah. I mean, like.
0: And I think a lot of that goes to Shanahan and the looks. They gave him so many different looks and chips and blindside blocks. It
21: creative.
0: Just. He never looked comfortable in that game.
21: Mike Shanahan is a great coach.
0: Yeah.
1: What about Kyle?
21: Kyle Shanahan.
0: Mike
21: sorry.
0: Was a good one,
21: Mike
0: too.
21: Mike was a very good coach. Kyle Shanahan is a great. So yeah. Great, I got his name wrong.
1: Wasn't hard to see Fred Warner last night.
21: No.
0: Guy jumps off the field. It's unbelievable to watch.
1: Luke Kuechly, too. Good night for linebackers.
21: Luke Kuechly, I watched the first half with sound. Second half, I did not have access to sound. Luke Kuechly sounded like he has been doing that for a while.
0: Yeah, he was really, really good. What do you want to see tomorrow night?
21: I want to see the Bearcats throw the ball a little bit just to maybe think that they can. I know against good teams, that's not going to be their game. Like Satterfield, Chad asked Scott Satterfield on Tuesday, do you wish you would have opened things up a little bit more? And he said, no, because this is who we are.
0: Mm-hmm.
21: But at some point this season, J.C. French is going to have to make a throw.
0: Yeah, they're going to need to throw in games.
21: I'm not sure you're going to find out against Western Carolina that he can or that he can't, but I'd like to at least see him because honestly, like in the practices that I went to three. It was non-existent.
0: Yeah.
21: And like, so I'm led to believe it's just, it's as not in his bag as I thought Charlie chugging a beer was.
0: Yeah.
21: But so they're not going to need it tomorrow in all likelihood, but when they do need it, can they do it? And I don't know that the answer is yes.
0: For the Bengals, we'll spend a lot of time Sunday morning talking about this as well. Give me both sides of the fence. If the Bengals win, it's because of what? If the Bengals were to lose, it's because of what?
21: The Bengals lose, it's because preparation is lacking and offensive sluggishness continues and they can't block Vita Vea, Ruben Bain, and that Tampa Bay pass rush. That concerns me. If they win, it's because it's an extension of everything we've talked about for 7 months. They have a good team.
0: Yeah.
21: Now, I did this. This was the theme of my show yesterday. In recent years, I think in opening games, I think we've all agreed the Bengals have at times looked unprepared.
0: Mm-hmm. Mm-hmm.
21: Last year in game one, offensively, they looked unprepared. They won the game, but they looked unprepared. Now, look, there have been mitigating factors, namely Joe Burrow, calf, appendectomy, coming off surgery. I want to see the Bengals look a certain way.
0: Yeah.
21: If they're truly different, I want to see a look of preparedness and crispness that has been lacking in the first game. If we see those things, I believe they win.
0: Last year, Chase Brown, 21 rushes for 43 yards in game one.
21: Yeah.
0: Got to be better running the ball. Yeah. And Bucky Irving worries me a little bit.
21: Yeah.
0: His 2024 season, when he played the whole year, led the NFL in missed tackle rate.
21: I want to see the Bengals troll everybody. First play from scrimmage, Joe's in the shotgun.
0: Yep. And proceed to do that like 98% of the time.
1: I don't think we're going to see a lot of under center on Sunday.
21: I don't know.
0: I wouldn't with Vita Vea over there, Ted Karras.
21: Are they good enough at it to do it?
1: Good question.
0: I guess we'll find out.
21: See you on Sunday morning.
0: See you Sunday. Have a great rest of your afternoon down the hall.
21: See you tomorrow.
0: Oh, that's right. Oh.
21: See you Monday.
0: We're seeing a lot of each other here soon. Have a great rest of your Friday. Enjoy the weekend. Enjoy some football. Thanks for listening to the Friday Football Frenzy on ESPN 1530, Cincinnati Sports Station.

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6: 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Good weekend? 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
0: 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Ooh, and an almond croissant, too, please.
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7: ...27-7 win over the Rams yesterday in the first ever game, ever NFL game played in Australia. Brock Purdy with three touchdown passes to three different receivers, including Mike Evans in his San Francisco debut. Rams head coach Sean McVay on his team's offensive struggles.
16: Yeah, I just didn't think we really distributed the field. We never really got into a rhythm. You know, I think it was hard for us, you know, just overall, coaches and players. And sometimes there's days like that, Nate. Today was certainly one of them. And we'll go back and we'll look at it and we'll figure out where we can improve. And, you know, I'm excited to be able to do that because that's the only option that we have.
7: And it was the Rams' debut for Myles Garrett, the star pass rusher. He had no sacks, tackles, or pressures in the loss. Falcons quarterback Tua Tagovailoa with an oblique injury out for Sunday's opener against the Steelers. Cooper Rush will get the starting quarterback for Atlanta. Patriots receiver Antonio Brown goes on the IR with a high ankle sprain. He'll miss at least the next four games, reports ESPN's Adam Shepard.
17: It's Michelle Smallman, and coming up Monday, Patrick Mahomes is officially back and ready to quiet all the doubters. So will his revenge tour start Monday night against the Broncos? It's on Sportsmanlike, 6 a.m. Eastern, right here on ESPN Radio, ESPN2, and ESPNU.
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20: 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I'm Dan Hoard along with my pal Joe Dannemann from Fox 19. We've got a very special guest joining us in the first hour of our three-hour show. I will get to him momentarily, but first, I want to tell you where we are for the second year in a row. Every Friday afternoon, we'll get you set for the Bengals game at the On the Rhine Eatery. This is the food hall above the downtown Kroger. The address, if you want to plug it into your GPS, 100 East Court Street. If it's easy to remember this way, we are on the corner of Court and Walnut. It's a great place for the show. There are several inexpensive food options here. There's a full-service bar, plenty of seating, and we've got a great crowd in attendance for the start of the show today. We greatly appreciate it. Let me introduce our guest. He is in his first full season with the Bengals, but he joined the team in December last year, did a great job in the final three games of the season, and made the 53-man roster this year. Let's hear it for wide receiver and return specialist Keyshawn Williams.
1: Thank you.
20: Thank you. Thank you for spending part of your Friday afternoon with us.
1: For sure.
20: It's opening weekend. The Bengals getting set to open in Orange against the Tampa Bay Buccaneers. Tell us how exciting it must be for you. Last year at the beginning of the season, you were on the practice squad with the Pittsburgh Steelers. Now you're on the 53 with a legitimate contender getting ready for week one.
1: It feels amazing. You know, coming into this year, I know with how I came in late last year and was able to show a little bit of what I could do to help the team win games and, you know, put my best foot forward in the preseason. I feel like I had a good chance. You know, you never really know, but one of my goals this year was to make the 53-man roster coming out of preseason, and to accomplish that and to be on my way into the regular season with this team, it feels great.
2: Let's talk about the energy and expectation of the group, because everybody sitting here and everybody listening to this has super high expectations. I use the word super on purpose for everybody here. But the expectations feel like they've never been higher in Cincinnati for this group. You're inside the locker room. You're around the teammates and coaches. What's the expectation and energy for this group to get the season started in what's expected to be a really big season?
1: The expectations are high. You know, we have a lot of veteran guys, a lot of older guys in the locker room, very experienced. Been around winning cultures, winning teams, and there's nothing more that anybody in that locker room wants to do than win. So, you know, the expectation is for us to go out there and win games and play at a high level, compete at a high level, and I think that's what this team's capable of doing.
20: I'm going to ask you a question that I asked Joe earlier this week. It's a question that Bengals fans have asked each other for months. What was your reaction on Saturday, April 18th, when somebody either texted you or you saw on your phone that the Bengals have traded for Dexter Lawrence?
1: I wasn't too informed on everything that was going on, but, you know, being a football fan, I saw the news and I realized what of a big inside piece he would be to help this team be successful. So I knew he would be a big contributor in terms of how this team performs. So it was great news.
2: What's his presence been like? Because I've made the argument, and I know you haven't been here for too long, but the Bengals have had this big three of Joe, Jamar, and T now for several years. They've gone to a Super Bowl. They've gone to another AFC championship. The last 3 years haven't been back to the playoffs, and it felt like this team was missing a certain piece. And it felt like that piece had to be on defense, like the defense needed an alpha, so to speak. You've been in the room with Dexter. You've seen him perform at training camp. The presence, to me, has stood out. We all knew he was a great football player, but the presence has been something that's been eye-opening to me. Again, you're around it more than we are. What's it like being around him? What's his presence been like as a difference maker for this football team?
1: Well, one, his presence is, you can't ignore it. You know, he's a large human being. When he walks around, you wonder how he moves and plays the way he does. It's just how big of a guy he is. But even in practice and in the field, you see how much of a difference maker he is, how much havoc he causes for an O-line, how impactful he is just helping the defense success, you know, making everybody else's job easier because he's such a focal point for everybody else. So you could definitely feel his presence. You can't not feel it.
20: And it's not just him. They brought in some great free agents on defense, Jonathan Allen, Boye Mafe, Brian Cook, and others. And again, from an outsider's perspective, it seems like all of these guys have great leadership qualities in addition to being outstanding players.
1: Yeah, I mean, they are older guys, come from veteran backgrounds. They've been a part in winning culture, so they are guys who know what it takes and what it looks like for a team to be successful. So to have all those guys come in and be able to contribute aspects of their journey to our team, you know, it does nothing but help.
2: We're going to dig into you, your story, and making the team in a little while, but I want to ask you one more thought here on expectation and just kind of the feel around the locker room, because Joe Burrow famously said earlier this year that I want people talking about what I'm talking about at press conferences. And it kind of feels like Joe's always trying to drive home with a message when he speaks at a press conference. He wants urgency. He wants expectation. He wants pressure on this team this year. Do you think he has executed that by what he has said to everybody who listens to him publicly, but also the expectations he set within the room to add the kind of urgency you needed to have a great training camp and be ready to roll come Sunday against the Tampa Bay Buccaneers?
1: Yeah, I mean, he definitely has made his point from the beginning of OTAs, you know, just being a very vocal, you know, holding everybody to a high standard, no matter if you were here now or you weren't here back then. Like, anybody who came in and you participated and had a jersey on that field, he held them to a high standard. And he made that very clear of what his intentions was and what his goals was for this team. And, you know, the guys who buy in. But, you know, you can't not buy in because he's giving you everything you need, and he's telling you every day that, you know, what he expects.
20: You're a Philly guy. I have a vague memory, and now I need to confirm whether this is true or not. Did you go to an Eagles Super Bowl parade?
1: I did go to an Eagles Super Bowl parade back when I was in high school, yeah.
20: All right, well, we would like to see one here. We would like to see you up on the stage here.
1: I would like that. I would like that as well.
20: Well, it's realistic. Another thing Joe has said is that we have everything we need. When did you get the feeling that that's true? We do have everything we need.
1: You know, just when you go out and practice and you watch the ones go against the ones, the twos go against the twos, and even in the preseason, you know, when you see the backup, the twos, the threes, the fours go in, and you're still able to execute and perform at a high level, you know, put points on the board and get stops, that just shows the depth of the roster. And, you know, for teams that are successful throughout the long run, because this is a very long season, it's very unpredictable. You never go who's going to be up, who's get hurt. No, you don't know. So to have that much depth on a team, it can only help to add to the success for the future.
2: You share a wide receiver room with some of the biggest stars in the NFL at what they do. Ja'Marr Chase, T. Higgins are two of the best, but they're different. Different personalities, play the game a little bit differently. Let's start with Ja'Marr. You see Ja'Marr every day. You're in the same room with him as he's studying his craft. What makes Ja'Marr special? We all see the athletic gifts he has at training camp, practice, on Sundays during game. You see him every single day. What makes him a special football player that he is considered, if not the, one of the best at what he does in the world?
1: Yeah, I would just say his knowledge of the game. You know, everybody on that field is athletic. Everybody's fast. It might not be as good as he is, but just his mental aspect of the game, you know, understanding coverages, understanding where he needs to be and how to get there with an efficient way, and being on the same page with Joe consistently is what really separates him. You know, you watch him work and everybody can see he runs great routes. He makes amazing catches. He's great run after catch. But, you know, there's a mental aspect of the game that isn't talked about, and you don't really know unless you're in those locker rooms or in those meetings understanding, and he makes it look effortless.
2: We hear that all the time. Jamar's IQ is so much higher for football than people could even imagine. So that's Ja'Marr. As I mentioned, T's different, right? They've been connected for so long because they've been this duo here in Cincinnati. But T plays the game a different way. T's personality is a little bit different. What makes him special and affords him to be one of the best at what he does?
1: I would say the same thing. You know, he's also a very high IQ player. And that's what separates guys. You know, you wonder why is one guy stand out amongst the crowd is because usually his IQ of the game is that much greater. You know, when you get to this level where everybody has the physical aspect for the most part, but not everybody has the intangible, which is the IQ of the game. And also T knows his strength, and he plays really well to his strength, and he's very consistent. So consistency and the high IQ takes you far.
20: 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We are broadcasting live on this Friday afternoon from the On the Rhine Eatery. It's the food hall above the downtown Kroger at 100 East Court Street. Keyshawn Williams, number 12 for the Bengals, is with us in the first hour of our show. Joe Dannemann and I are here until 6 o'clock tonight. We'll take a timeout. When we come back, we will listen to a highlight that Keyshawn provided for all of us in the final preseason game against Philadelphia. This is the Bengals Pep Rally Show on ESPN 1530.
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4: Clifford's ready. Catches the shotgun snap. 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
5: Nice.
4: The pass caught by Keyshawn Williams.
5: Nice.
4: Spins around at the four. Runs for the end zone. Touchdown, Bengals. That touchdown catch in the final preseason game by Keyshawn Williams, one of the highlights of a perfect preseason for the Bengals. And now they'll look to continue it on opening day. The Bengals open in orange on Sunday, 1 o'clock against Tampa Bay. This week's game is presented by Kroger. So, Keyshawn, let's go back to that touchdown catch in the final preseason game against the Eagles. As I mentioned earlier, you are from Philly. Yes, it was a preseason game, but that had to be pretty cool for you and all of the Keyshawn Williams fans that I'm sure were in attendance that night.
6: Yeah, it was an amazing moment. I had numerous fans in the stands.
4: How many, roughly?
6: I wish I could give you a number, honestly. You know, every time they'll show the Jumbotron, I will see a family member or a friend I grew up with or something. So yes. I had a lot of people there for me. But it was definitely a special moment to get one back at home.
4: Let me follow up on that touchdown catch because it was an interesting play. Sean Clifford was the quarterback at the time. Before the snap, he's motioning people around, moving people in. I guess it was going to be an all-out blitz by the Eagles, and you guys handled everything beautifully.
6: Yeah, we had another play called, and, you know, when he motioned the guy in to get set for the play, he realized after when the guy motioned in, when we was expecting cover zero, and we wanted to get out of it, so he made a good zero call check, and I got open, and we made a play.
4: Heck of a move from the four-yard line in, too.
6: It was a good move, solid move.
4: Yes, it was.
7: But that's part of who you are. You know, you're that guy in space that can make somebody miss, and it's part of the reason why you've been so successful in your specialty of kick returning. I want to start here with the idea of kick returns, okay? The courage it takes to do the job you do. Can you explain what you're feeling when the ball is coming in the air and you have 10 guys sprinting at you and you've got to catch the ball, you've got to do your assignment, you've got to try to make somebody miss or multiple people and try not to get crushed?
6: Yeah.
7: What kind of courage does it take and how did you build up the courage over the years to perform at this specialty?
6: I would say it takes a lot of courage. You know, not everybody wants to go back there and potentially take the risk of getting hit by very large guys. And I'm not the biggest guy, of course, so, you know, I do my best to avoid those guys. But, you know, standing back there and I see the ball in the air, especially for kickoff return, you know, the difference between this, the new kickoff, the dynamic kickoff versus the traditional kickoff, it's a bit different. So, you know, not everybody's rushing until you have the ball caught. So, you know, you at least have the ability to, once you catch the ball, that there hasn't been too much movement and too much going on. So you have a pretty good idea of where everybody is. And it's also a game of one-on-ones since you got 10 guys lined up against 9 guys. You got your off returner. And you go, if somebody loses one-on-one, that's probably the guy you have to make miss. But, you know, as long as you can count on everybody doing their job of holding on their one-on-one, you know, it gives you a good chance to make a play. So
4: you return punts as well. Do you have a preference?
6: Punt return would be my preference. They're not as the kickoff return allows, the new dynamic allows way bigger guys that usually don't cover kickoffs to cover kickoffs. So you might have some linebackers up there, some DNs, some huge guys that you usually wouldn't be there because they don't have to run as far. But punt return, being able to catch the ball in space and kind of be so more reliant on myself to make people miss, I would prefer that.
7: You said make a play. Okay, so as a kick punt returner, obviously every time you touch it, you're trying to score a touchdown. That's the point of why you're back there. But that doesn't happen very often.
6: Yeah.
7: This league, they're paid as well to get you on the ground. But when you go back into film and you're looking at it as a specialist group, what do you consider a successful return? When you look back at it, is it a certain yardage? Is it hitting it for

0: what you can get. What is the one element you're looking towards that makes a kick or punt return a successful play on a Sunday?
1: Well, the most important thing is always making sure that the ball gets back to the offensive hands. Of course, you know, securing the catch and finishing with the ball in your possession and giving it to the referee, assuring that our offense gets back on the field is the most important thing. But for me personally, I like to think 10 or greater, you know, 10 yards or greater on a return. Usually like to make one person miss, but that's a personal goal. You know, it doesn't dictate a good return or a bad return. But, you know, 10 yards plus is usually solid. You're in a good spot for a return.
0: I mean, you're picking up a first down for your team, 10 or more, just like that. That's a play that can help a team win.
1: Literally, you know, it's a immediate spark for our offense coming onto the field, you know. Being able to flip the field or give them better field position that maybe takes them from maybe two first downs for a field goal to one first down and a field goal. You know, it's a very probably not highlighted part of the game, but it's a very impactful part of the game.
2: Describe special teams coordinator Darren Simmons.
1: Darren Simmons is he's a very detail-oriented guy. He's hard on his guys because he's done it for so long and he knows what it takes to be a successful unit. And he understands the weight of how much special teams affects the game. Whether people who are watching realize it or not, it's a very huge aspect of the game. So he knows that we don't have many plays on special teams as much as offense or defense, but those few amount of plays are usually very impactful plays. So the limited opportunities, he understands that we have to make the most of every single one in order to be a successful team. So he can be hard on guys, but it's coming from a place of just a high standard.
0: It takes good hands. It takes quickness. It takes speed. We've established it takes guts to do what you do. What's the top trait to be a great NFL return man of those four?
1: I would say, honestly, decision-making in the hands. You know, you're sometimes in a position where you have to decide if you're going to fear a catch. Maybe it's a pooch punt and you're in the plus 50 and you have to let it go in the end zone. You have to be able to read the ball. You have to be able to see gunners coming so you can try to not take a good hit, a big hit. But you also have to be a short catch. You know, we want to make sure when the ball goes in the air, when it comes down, we have the ball. You know, you don't want to be muffing punts or dropping kicks or, you know, setting yourself up for failure. So I would definitely say good hands at the catch point and decision making.
0: I mean, you're making all these decisions in 3 seconds while the ball's in the air and people are running at you. That has to take a lot of time, right? That's something that you can't just be thrown out there and expect to be good at immediately. It's reps, it's experience that you get better and better at it.
1: Yeah, I mean, it definitely reps, you know, practice, you know, trying to get a feel off the punter's leg or the jugs machine with the gunners running at you and being able to try to understand how to track the ball and also peak gunners to kind of see what type of distance or what type of return you might have to get, if you have a fair catch or not. But honestly, I wasn't even I didn't get too much of punt return opportunity prior to the NFL. Like, I didn't start at punt returner in college. I was a backup in case guys went down and we were up by a lot. And I had a lot of big returns, the few I had. But my true shot at punt returner came once I got to the NFL, which is kind of crazy.
2: So the Bengals returner for most of last year was Charlie Jones. He got hurt in December. The Bengals were able to get you. You got thrown right in there. Final three games of the year and did a fantastic job. Let's hear from head coach Zach Taylor on the impression you made at the end of last season and what you've done to earn your spot on the 53-man roster.
3: I think that goes back to the last season. I saw him do it live in games as well. So he did a great job there, made some plays as receiver this training camp, and I just think he's a valuable weapon to have. However it shakes out, whatever his role ends up being for us on game day, I think he's just here in the opportunity, and so it was good to keep him out there.
2: Those last three games last year, that had to be crazy. I mean, it's basically a week before Christmas. You've spent months with the Pittsburgh Steelers, training camp, you're playing in games, and now you're living out of a suitcase for the last 3 weeks of the season, trying to make a good impression so that you'll have a good opportunity to stick with the team the next year.
1: For sure. I mean, it was definitely an unexpected, but, you know, I've learned to expect the unexpected. You know, don't take anything for granted. Don't think anything's a sure shot. I was blessed to be able to have the opportunity to come here and to go out there in the last three games and make an impression at returner and put good stuff on tape and trying to get myself a push or an advantage coming back into the offseason training. You know, it was something that I didn't take for granted, and, you know, I understand it helped me, but it definitely taught me to expect the unexpected because it was a wild turnaround for me. I didn't see it coming, but like I said, I'm blessed to be here. So
0: I did an interview with you before the second preseason game, and we were talking about you fighting to make the roster, trying to make an impression. I'll give you a quote you told me. You said, "I'm not supposed to be here, but I find a way every time." What did you mean by that?
1: You know, when you're growing up and you're telling people you want to go to the NFL, you know, everybody throws the statistics at you. The one in a million, the 1%, the 1% of the 1%. And I'm undersized. I'm not the fastest guy, but I can run. I'm not the fastest guy.
2: Not the slowest, that's for sure.
1: Definitely not the slowest, but, you know, so many people are, and you're along your journey, always tell you how far-fetched the idea of the dream is. And, you know, I was undrafted. So when they tell you you're undrafted, your odds are this much shorter. Practice squad, you don't think you're going to get elevated. People get cut, shuffled with a roster. And, you know, I never let that get to me. I never let the people who try to throw statistics at me or throw my analytics at me and try to discourage me from the possibility of me being where I am. And every opportunity I've been given to prove my ability and prove my consistency, I feel like I've done it to the best of my ability. And, you know, like I said, they try to tell you so many times like what it takes to get here and how you don't fit the image or your numbers are this and the chances are that. But, you know, as long as you show up and take advantage of opportunities, you never know what can happen.
2: How did you get the news that you made the 53-man roster?
1: I came in for breakfast wearily. I came in for breakfast on that Saturday. And Troy called me while I was eating, and he told me, he's like, "Hey, man, I don't know if you were nervous, how well you sleep last night, but you sleep better than now because, you know, you're on the 53. So it was an amazing call, you know, because going into that, I wasn't sure. I wasn't too sure of how it would unfold, but, you know, it was definitely a great call.
2: How did you sleep the night before?
1: Honestly, I didn't sleep bad. I slept pretty good because I figured, like, I knew I did everything I could within the opportunities I were given. You know, within the practices, maybe not having many opportunities throughout training camp practices, but, you know, in the preseason, every time my number was called, I did my best to make a play or make somebody miss or just try to put my skill set on display and showing how I can help this team be successful. And if that was enough, it was enough. If it wasn't, it wasn't. But I was able to hang my hat on that.
0: The way the business works, that if it wouldn't have worked out here, somebody would have put you on their roster, but you don't know where you land. How much did you want to be here and be part of what's expected to be a really exciting season?
1: I mean, of course, you want to be where you are. You know, you put the work in here. You take so much time to learn the offense, learn the special teams, build relationships. And also, you know, you want that stability for a little bit. You know, you don't want to, like, to have to pack up and move every chance. And especially coming in last year and being able to make a couple plays and get on kind of gain the respect of the guys around you, you know, it's something you want to build off on. So, you know, being able to stick around gives you the opportunity to build on that rather than have to pack up and jumpstart, which is, you know, still a blessing, whether if you have to go somewhere else to play or not. You still want to play the game. But to be able to do it in the same location you started, it helps. It helps a lot.
2: We are live this afternoon at the On the Rhine Eatery, the food hall above the downtown Kroger. Keyshawn Williams is our guest in the first hour of the show. Joe Daneman and I will be here until 6 o'clock as we get you ready for opening day. The Bengals opening in orange on Sunday against the Tampa Bay Buccaneers. We'll continue with Keyshawn in just a moment on ESPN 1530 and the Bengals Radio Network.
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2: The returners for Cincinnati are Keyshawn Williams and Taj Brooks. Williams did an excellent job as a return specialist for the Bengals over the final three games of the season last year after an injury to Charlie Jones. They kick it to him. He fields at the five, runs up the far side numerals, sprinting to the 30.
9: Go.
2: There he goes.
9: Go.
2: To the 40, the 50, oh. And the kicker was able to make the tackle as Keyshawn Williams got brought down around the 48 of Detroit. A great kick return in the preseason by our special guest in the first hour of the show this afternoon, Keyshawn Williams, number 12 for the Bengals. Thrilled to have him here at the On the Rhine Eatery in downtown Cincinnati, above the downtown Kroger. We're here with Keyshawn until 4 o'clock. Joe Daneman and I are here until 6 o'clock as we get you set for game one. The Bengals taking on Tampa Bay as the Bengals open in orange this Sunday at 1 o'clock. You and Joe were discussing your background a little bit during the last commercial break. You are a graduate of Chestnut Hill Academy in Philadelphia. I remember you telling me last year on an academic scholarship.
1: Academic scholarship, yes, sir. Academic scholarship.
2: Yes, bright man. You went from there to Wake Forest, two very good academic institutions.
1: Absolutely. Yeah, my mother, growing up, my mom was a very stickler on education being important. You know, when I was in fourth grade, my mom found a program that was for urban kids to help get them into private schools. And I was taking classes in the summer. I was taking classes on Saturdays to prepare for a test. And I did well on the test and ended up getting a full ride to Chestnut Hill Academy. And they didn't know anything about me being an athlete. It was strictly school academics. I know a lot of people would say, you know, maybe academic, right, but it was truly academic scholarship. I just happened to also be an athlete.
0: I have to ask you this, and I have a name in mind, but I'll let you answer first. Are you now the most famous alum from Chestnut Hill?
1: I don't think so. I don't think I am. We
0: Do
1: have,
0: you know who I have in mind?
1: Probably Monet Davis.
0: Monet Davis,
1: Monet,
0: yes.
1: Davis. A really good friend of mine. I love Mo. She was 1 year older than me, but we spent a lot of time overlapping at SCH. Usually, I just took the same bus from like 7th grade to 8th grade going to school. But no, I think she got me beat.
2: So when I just hear the words Chestnut Hill Academy, I'm picturing like school unis, very strict, kind of a stately building. Is it that kind of place?
1: A little bit. You know, we had a dress code. We didn't have uniforms per se, but we had a dress code that you had to follow. It was a great community. It was barely different. It was a little different for me initially, but eventually I grew to love and that community, and they support me 100% from the day I stepped foot till now. And, you know, I love my experience at SCH.
0: Football player, track star, basketball player. At any point in your young life were you imagining you were going to be the next Allen Iverson?
1: There was a point. There was a point, probably like 9th grade, 10th grade. I was playing really well in basketball. I had some unfortunate injuries in football that cut my season short. And I was playing so well in basketball, I started getting a couple looks from schools, and I felt like I was going to lean towards basketball, but then I talked to my dad, and he gave me a push to give it one more year of football just because he knew how much I loved the game and how good I was at it. And I had a breakout junior year and ended up getting offered, but it was a minute where I was almost about to get on the court and stay on the court, you know.
2: Do I remember correctly that Russell Westbrook was your guy?
1: He was. Oh. He was my guy. He was my favorite player growing up. And I feel like I had a pretty similar game. I probably wasn't hanging on the rim as much as he was, but I was finishing around there for sure.
2: Were you a triple-double machine?
1: I was more of a scorer. I didn't do too much passing. If you let my teammates ask, you know, I could put the ball in the hoop.
2: There you go.
1: I could put the ball in the hoop.
0: So after high school, it's off to Wake, and then 1 year at Indiana, where you played under Coach Cignetti. You played in a playoff game against Notre Dame, and eventually they went on to be, the next year, the national champions. When you look back at your two stops in college, is there a moment, a teammate, a coach that stands out that when people bring up your college experience, it snaps right to mind?
1: Probably when I got to Wake Forest. You know, early on, we had a really deep receiver room, probably an underrated program, but at the time we were actually really good. And my receivers coach, Coach Higgins, the one who recruited me, and then our assistant receiver coach, Jordan Reed, who works with the Falcons now, they were pivotal and very impactful in my journey of Wake Forest, you know, coming in as a freshman, thinking that I should be playing right away, and then, you know, actually understanding that maybe I wasn't exactly as great as I thought. But then them working with me and developing me throughout the next offseason allowed me to have a pretty good sophomore year. Jay Reed was just a guy I could talk to about any and everything. He was always around. He supported me. He still texts me and check up on me to this day. But he was a pretty pivotal guy on my journey to college, for sure.
2: Why the leap of faith to play for Coach Cignetti at Indiana? Because at that point, Indiana had been bad forever. He had this great track record before he got there, but it's very difficult for a coach to come into a place and have the extraordinary turnaround that you guys had.
1: Yeah, I mean, coming out of that senior year, my last year at Wake, you know, I really didn't even want to leave. You know, it was an unfortunate situation how things played out, and it was in my best interest to actually have to leave the transfer portal. And I had a number of schools that were interested in me and trying to get me to commit to them out of the portal. But when I took my visit to Indiana with one of my best friends and one of my teammates from Wake Forest, who actually transferred with me, Justice Ellison, when we sat down in our meeting to close out the visit with Coach Sig, and he talked about how he pictured this next season going, you know, the way he spoke with so much conviction, and you could see the look in his eyes that he really meant every word he said. And he mapped it out to a T. It was kind of crazy looking back and thinking about that meeting when he put the schedule in front of me and told me exactly how the games are going to be played and how we're going to win these games and, you know, how we're going to go into week 10 against O State, and that'll be the game we're going to determine to see what we're made of. And it was crazy. It was crazy,
2: crazy.
1: But, you know, the way he spoke about it, I had no choice but to believe him. And sure enough, he was right.
2: Google him.
0: Is that your favorite Coach Sig story? Laying out the schedule and how everything was going to lay out, or do you have another moment that you can remember from him?
1: Coach Sig has a lot of moments. But for me, in terms of my journey and him being the most impact of, because, you know, when you're in a portal, there's a lot of schools telling you a lot of great things and selling you a lot of good things. But, you know, that pitch he gave me is what ultimately led to my decision. So I would say that was pretty the best story.
2: What was last year like, having played there the year before, to watch them go undefeated and win a national championship?
1: It was still surreal because, you know, a lot of the guys I played with were still there. You know, I went to the home opener, you know, when they played against Old Dominion, and they first played a game, they gave up like a 70-yard QB key touchdown. And everybody in the crowd looking like, oh, man, we back to old Indiana. But, you know, I knew what the coaching staff and what the players were, what they were putting into everything, being though I have experienced it and lived it, and I knew that they were going to be successful. To the extent of their success that I think they're going to go 16-0 and win a natty, I couldn't confidently say 100% I believed it, but as watching them hoop, it's like you just can't deny it. Like they were blowing out teams left and right, and I mean the best of the best. It was crazy to watch.
0: Do you feel connected to that national championship team? So many coaches that were there when you were there. And we know in the portal era, the roster changes so much. Yeah. But obviously, you felt connected enough to go back and watch the opener. You told us you went to one of the playoff games when they beat Oregon. Do you feel like you were part of the group that helped lay a foundation for them to go on and go 16-0 and beat some of the best teams in the country and win their first national championship?
1: Yeah, for sure. That 2014 with me, guys like me, Miles Price, you got Elijah Surratt, who's now with the Ravens, Omar Cooper, who was in that room, E.J. Williams, you had Justice Ellison, Curtis Rourke at quarterback, a number of guys on the defense, Aiden Fisher, Mikel Kamara, D'Angelo Pons. It was so many guys who were just so impactful on that team. And if that team doesn't have the success they have, they can't go in there and recruit with such a strong pitch, you know, that they can – make that turnover, and you can see how you can Google him now, and actually something's going to come up. His record is immaculate. So I mean, we definitely feel like we were a pivotal role, but you know, that team that year who they win the Natty, you know, that's all them.
2: This is the Bengals Pep Rally Show presented by Just Bear Chicken. Our special guest for about 15 more minutes is Keyshawn Williams. We'll take a timeout, return with more from Keyshawn in just a moment here on ESPN 1530.
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2: We are back on the Bengals Pep Rally Show presented by Just Bear Chicken live from the On the Rhine Eatery, the food court above the downtown Kroger. We're here until 6 o'clock tonight as we get you ready for Sunday. The Bengals taking on the Tampa Bay Buccaneers as the Bengals open in orange. It's the third straight year that Cincinnati has the open in orange theme for their home opener. This week's game is presented by Kroger. Let's spend a couple of minutes talking about this week's opponent. The Tampa Bay Buccaneers got off to an awesome start last year. They were 6-2. Then they were ravaged by injuries and finished a game under 500. But you are playing a very talented team this week. Tell us a little bit about your thoughts about Tampa Bay.
1: Like you said, they're a very talented team. You know, they had a lot of success last year. A lot of depth on the roster. You know, it's a team that we're going to have to start fast against, show up, and it's going to be a dogfight through and through. But, you know, we have the pieces in the game plan to get the job done. It's just about execution and showing up.
0: You talk about weapons, and we all know what Cincinnati has with the weapons we talked about in this show. They have some as well. Some up-and-comers like Emeka Egbuka, Bucky Irving's in his third year playing running back, and then they have the quarterback, Baker Mayfield. I don't want to say like you in a way because, you know, he was drafted and was a high draft pick, but he kind of carries himself in a way that he's been disrespected throughout his career. People always count him out. You have respect for a guy like Baker Mayfield. I know he's your opponent this Sunday, but for a guy that isn't a big guy, doesn't fit the mold, but has found his way and has become a very good player in this league.
1: Of course. I mean, you always have respect for guys like that, you know, the guys who are kind of the eyeball, you know, the guys who don't really fit the exact mold, like you said. You know, you can't not have, you know, the utmost respect for a guy like that, and especially to perform as high and have the success he's had in this league. You know, those are the guys that you want to kind of follow their suit, their pathway a little bit.
2: Is opening day hard because you don't really know exactly what the other team is going to do?
1: Yeah, I mean, there's a lot of predicting and taking your best guess of what things are going to be like, because like you say, you don't truly know personnel, you don't know truly no scheme or game plan. You know, a lot of teams try to hide majority of that stuff in the preseason, so teams can't get an early jump. And, you know, but you also have the most time you'll have all season to prepare, you know, coming out of the preseason and getting into week one. You know, you have 2 weeks to cover and watch as much film and go back and look at as much as you can, try to get indicators or try to be able to make your best guess for to put together a pretty well game plan. So yeah.
0: There's a 50-50 shot, depending on way the coin is flipped on Sunday, that you have the ball in your hands as the first Bengal to touch the football to start the season, returning a kick. So we've talked about the courage and the adrenaline rush. How hard is it when the ball's in the air, like, I'm going to take this no matter what, no matter how far it's kicked, or do you just have to go back to decision-making, make the right decision for the team, instead of saying, I'm going to make a play and start the season with a bang?
1: Yeah, for sure. I mean, you definitely have to go back and calm all of that energy and all of that adrenaline and you know, be poised back there and understand that, you know, as bad as you want to make a play, you also have to do the best for the team. And if that's whether it's a touchback and you don't get to bring it out and make a splash play, it might not be that. But as long as the team get the ball and we can get our offense out there to start fast, that's the most important thing.
2: All right, we need to take our final timeout in this hour. When we come back, we will play America's favorite game show. We call it Know Your School. Now, since you spent 4 years at Wake and 1 year at Indiana, I've got five questions about Wake. I figured that would be more fair.
1: Okay.
2: So five questions about Wake Forest. You have to get at least three right to be declared a winner. Okay. Know Your School with Keyshawn Williams. When we continue, this is the Bengals Pep Rally Show presented by Just Bear Chicken on ESPN 1530.
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2: 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Joe Daneman are with you, and I are with you until 6 o'clock today. Keyshawn Williams with us for a few more minutes, and in our final segment, we play America's favorite game show. We call it Know Your School. I have five questions about Wake Forest University. You must get at least three right to be proclaimed a winner. Are you ready? Keyshawn Williams.
1: Yep.
2: Question number one, no audience help. I'm looking at some of my Bengals friends who have been known to bark out the answer. Question number one, the number 31 is retired at Wake Forest for a running back whose battle with cancer and friendship with Gale Sayers became the subject of one of the greatest sports movies of all time. Name the player or the movie.
1: I know exactly who it is because he has a parking lot in front of my... He has a parking spot in front of my dorm that I stayed in. Why am I blanking on his name?
2: There are looks in the audience. They want to help you really desperately.
0: So what's the punishment if he doesn't win?
2: Just shame.
0: Running
2: eternal,
0: stairs.
2: Eternal shame.
1: I'd rather have the shame. Damn, I can't remember his name.
2: His name was Brian Piccolo.
1: Brian Piccolo. We had the Piccolo dance there for him every year.
2: The movie was Brian's Song. It's old. It was made in the 1970s, but it holds up. If you ever, like, you know, you're on a plane, you're looking for something to watch, Brian's Song is a great movie. Isn't it? Am I right?
0: Great
2: Brian's
0: movie.
2: Song? Mm-hmm. Awesome. Question number two. Taryn Bland hit you with a buzzer. Question number two. One of the greatest golfers of all time is a former Demon Deacon. If you don't know him for golf, perhaps you'll know him for the drink named for him that is half lemonade and half iced tea. Who is that former Demon Deacon?
1: Arnold Palmer.
2: Arnold Palmer is correct. Question number three. Name the former Wake Forest basketball player who is a two-time MVP, a five-time NBA champion, and is a member of the Basketball Hall of Fame.
1: Tim Duncan?
2: Tim Duncan is correct. All right, two questions left. You need to get at least one. The most prominent building on the Wake Forest campus is a chapel that has been the location of two presidential debates. Bush versus Dukakis in 88. The other Bush versus Gore in 2000. What is the name of that chapel?
1: Waite Chapel.
2: Waite Chapel is correct. All right, you're already a winner. Now you just get to show off if you can get the final question. What are the official school colors at Wake Forest?
1: Black and gold.
2: Official school colors. There's another word, actually, before gold in the official school colors. You are correct. It is gold and black, but there's something before gold in the official school colors. You've already won, so.
1: Yeah, so it doesn't
2: matter. It's not going to really hurt if you don't get it right.
1: It's probably in the fight song, honestly.
2: You're right. Can you sing it?
5: You didn't sing the fight song after wins?
1: We sang
5: you
1: it.
5: Sang it?
1: We sang it. Well, they had the words on the end of the first one.
2: Here's the fight song in the background. Taryn was ready.
1: Yeah.
2: Old gold and black.
5: Gold.
2: Hey, you're a winner. You got 3 out of 5.
1: I'll take that. I'll take that.
2: Your mom, who is, you know, so dedicated to your education, would be happy to know that you were in buildings other than the athletic complex.
1: I was. While you were at Wake. I was.
2: I've been to Wake Forest. Beautiful campus.
1: It is. Yeah, nice.
2: Small, but beautiful.
1: Yes. Very small. Very beautiful.
5: I have to say, when you mentioned Tim Duncan, the first basketball player that comes to mind when I think of Wake Forest is Chris Paul.
2: Yes.
5: And
2: could have gone either way with the question.
5: But you chose the right one. Tim Duncan is... Is he the greatest athlete, maybe not Arnold Palmer, in Wake Forest history? Has to be.
2: Yeah, I would think probably, so. I mean, they've had a ton of great golfers. The golf program's legendary. But yeah, I would say Arnold Palmer, Tim Duncan.
5: That's
2: your top two.
5: It's pretty good.
2: Keyshawn Williams, number three.
5: That's right.
1: Mount
5: Rushmore.
1: I'll take it.
2: Keyshawn, we can't thank you enough for coming out Friday before the season opener and spending time with us. Got family coming to town, correct?
1: Absolutely.
2: So thank you for giving us an hour of your time.
1: Of course.
2: Best of luck this week and throughout the season.
1: Thank you.
2: All right, let's hear it from Keyshawn Williams. Our first hour is in the books. We're going to take a timeout. When we come back, it's this week's Fun Facts segment, a great conversation with Bengals quarterback Josh Johnson. This is the Bengals Pep Rally Show presented by Just Bear Chicken on ESPN 1530.
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7: I'm Sean Ryder. The 49ers have agreed on a multi-year contract extension with head coach Kyle Shanahan. Terms have not been disclosed. San Francisco opening with a 27-7 rout of the Rams yesterday in Australia. Another NFC West team, the Seahawks, getting some good news on Sam Darnold's hip injury that he suffered in their opening night win over the Patriots. Darnold will miss week 2 next Sunday at Arizona. He's not expected to miss significant time. Drew Lock will get the start against the Cardinals. Head coach Mike McDonald.
8: Oh, he's been tremendous. I mean, he operates like a starter does in terms of preparation, but like I think the chemistry and the personality of our quarterback room is one that it's very supportive of each other and also trying to bring out the best in one another. And
7: another NFL news, and this just in from ESPN's Adam Schefter. The Bears have reached a 3-year, nearly $34 million extension with running back DeAndre Swift. It includes $27.5 million guaranteed. Chicago receiver Rome Odunze questionable for Sunday's opener at Carolina with a calf injury. Baseball Cubs lead the Pirates 9-1 in the fifth.
24: Hey, it's Michelle Smallman, and coming up Monday, Patrick Mahomes is officially back and ready to quiet all the doubters. So will his revenge tour start Monday night against the Broncos? 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
2: 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I'm Dan Horde with Joe Daneman. We'll be here just about every Friday throughout the football season for the Bengals Pep Rally Show. You are from the area, Joe. We know each other pretty well, but I don't really know how often you went to Bengals games as a kid.
5: My parents had season tickets. I would go to maybe two or three every single season, and when it came time for the playoffs, because I was around during the 88 season, that was the big season going to the Super Bowl. And I remember there being a lottery in the family to see who would go to the playoff games. So all the names were thrown in the hat. At that point, I was the youngest of four. My little brother came a little bit later. But I always wondered if I was getting a fair shake when it came to drawing the names out of the hat.
2: Was your name not drawn?
5: I was not drawn. And when my dad left for the AFC Championship game, he was so superstitious, he said, you have to sit in this seat and not move until I get home for the game. So as soon as they left, of course, I got up and did whatever I wanted. However, I did get drawn for the 1990 World Series Dannemann Family Lottery and got to go to Game 1 and see my hero, Eric Davis, hit the big first inning home run. So I would go to about two or three a year. I grew up in the 90s, right? 80s and 90s. So I was around for the 90s, but I was there and I was in it. And at one time, it felt like I was the last Bengals fan on earth that was under the age of 20, because most kids at that point, they wanted to see a winner. But I was there, and
2: I love you.
5: Jet Blake was my guy. I wrote a letter to the Cincinnati Inquirer, started my journalism career at about age 14, writing my letter to the Inquirer on why Jet Blake should be the starting quarterback, and it got published. So that was my first time ever being published.
2: Did it have your age? Was it like Joe Dannemann 12?
5: It did not. Or no, it did not. Yeah.
2: But you ever go to an opening day? Do you remember that?
5: I did.
2: Bengals opening day?
5: I did. Yes, I've been to multiple opening days. I remember, I don't remember the exact year, but the Bengals opened against, I believe, the New England Patriots on a super hot day in Cincinnati. That's one memory that comes to mind, because September football can be blazing hot in the stands, and I won't forget that one.
2: There was a season where the Bengals opened at home with a win over New England, and then the Patriots went on to win the Super Bowl that year. I think that was Belichick's first.
5: Might have been.
2: I don't know if I'm thinking of the right game or not. But
5: certainly seems right, because I was in my 20s. I was working at Channel 19 at the time, was not working in sports at the time, so I was able to go and sit in the stands. That might be it.
2: All right. Well, we've got the Bengals and Buccaneers coming up this Sunday at 1 o'clock. We're going to hear from the voice of the Buccaneers in just a few minutes. But right now it is time for this week's Fun Facts segment, where you get to know the person under the pads. It is presented each week by Skyline Chili. Time for some fun facts with Bengals quarterback Josh Johnson. There were 13 quarterbacks taken in the 2008 NFL draft. Two of them are still playing, Joe Flacco and Josh Johnson. How crazy is it to you that you two guys are teammates in your 40s?
3: We were just talking about it. You wouldn't have told us this when we first came in, that we would have been doing this, especially as teammates. It's funny. I'll even take it up another notch. We both were 1AA quarterbacks, too. So out of all the big schools, we the last two left, Delaware and San Diego.
2: And in your case, no scholarship offers coming out of high school. You literally had to pay to go to San Diego, correct?
3: Yes, I did. Had to take out student loans, had three jobs. I was a normal student, just besides on Saturdays I played quarterback for the university. But I lived that struggle life, but I'm grateful I was able to go through that. It was a very humbling experience, but it was necessary to me, how I look at life, to appreciate that. So I'm glad I went through it.
2: What were the jobs to pay the bills?
3: Ooh, okay. So I had a janitorial service job that I would do once a week. I had worked at a front desk of a hotel, customer service. I was pretty good at that. Learned how to, you know, book rooms and log people in the computer system. And then I worked in the financial aid office, looking at all the scholarship athletes' money that they was getting, and I was getting nothing.
2: The three-time All-American was the guy that wasn't getting anything. We're visiting with Josh Johnson. We first met in 2013 when you were Andy Dalton's backup on a really good Bengals team, 11-5. You guys won the AFC North that year. That was your sixth year in the NFL. This is year 19 in pro football. What about your career are you most proud of?
3: Not being defined by the circumstance. I think it's really easy in society to try to let the circumstance dictate, you know, what you think is the outcome would be. But the closer I get with God, the more I understand, like, there is no one way to get it done. It's just about getting it done. And then to me, you take advantage of the opportunities you've been given, whether it be minimum or a lot, and you make the best out of them, and you keep your heart in the right place while you're doing it, and it always works out in your favor.
2: I don't know how many people know it, but you started the last two games last year for Washington. You won the season finale against Philly. That game ended essentially when you ran in for a touchdown with less than 3 minutes to go to win the game. Did any part of you think that would be a nice way to finish, kind of like a Ted Williams hitting a home run in his last at-bat moment?
3: No, I didn't really think about it. I just wanted to be able to experience it. And how it went down, it was kind of a testament of my career. We started out hot. We hit a little low period in the third quarter, and then we had to come back from a deficit and finish strong as a team. So it was kind of like really what I've been experiencing my whole life. So I was glad to just experience it and then just go out there and know where your game has continued to evolve to, even at 40 years old, still getting better and still looking forward to getting on the field.
2: Whether it's been the regular season or training camp, you've earned paychecks from 14 different NFL teams, which says GMs and head coaches have always felt like you brought value to their organization. Why do you think that's been the case?
3: I'm just a sponge in the room, man. I've always been a sponge, just learning ball. I love the game. But then when it just comes what's necessary, like if I just need to be the third backup quarterback, I could do that. If I need to be the starter, I can do that. If I need to be the third guy in the room just supporting the two guys ahead of me, I could do that. I'm great for the younger guys, just helping them go through the struggles of the NFL when they're not getting that opportunity that they feel like they deserve. And then, you know, just my experience now, man, like, I feel like I'm a lot more valuable in the regular season than most people understand, because once real football picks up, you know, all these different systems and different places I've been, it just paints a picture that's really clear for me that I'm able to bring to the team and help add value to how we go out and get victories.
2: We're visiting with Bengals quarterback Josh Johnson. I want to turn the clock back to January of 2023. You were Brock Purdy's backup on the 49ers, and in the NFC Championship game against Philly, he hurt his elbow on San Francisco's opening possession. You came in, you promptly led the team on a touchdown drive to tie the game at 7. You were that close to being the starting quarterback in a Super Bowl, and then you got seriously hurt. Describe what happened.
3: My first pass, I actually got sacked and I hit the ground really hard, and come to find out that was my first concussion. And so I just continued to play in the game. I did notice that I was feeling like not myself. I didn't know if it was just the excitement of the game or whatnot, but it got to a point where my mind wasn't matching up with my body. And so I got to the point where I was just like, man, just go out here and let it rip and see what happens. And then unfortunately, I ended up getting knocked out of the game with the second concussion. And so going into the blue tent, I really didn't know I had a concussion. That was my first time ever. This is my first time ever having concussions in my career. So I went through there, thought I was going to pass the test, didn't. They ended up taking me into the locker room. And when I got to the locker room, that's when I started feeling the effects. Almost passed out, felt really weird. And it was just a rough moment. It was a rough moment because, you know, you dream of those moments as kids, especially me being a Niner fan growing up, being from the Bay Area. You thought it was going to be one of those pivotal moments in your life. But like anything else, I was grateful I went through that. It got me closer to God. It grew me as a man in a lot of different ways. And it also showed me you never know what's going to happen. And so because I experienced that moment, my work ethic has evolved a lot more. My intentionality has gotten even better because it could happen again. It could happen again to where you might end up on one team and then end up playing on another team in the year. You might be on one team all year, don't play like last year with the Commanders, and then that moment comes, are you going to be ready? And so now my focus is really narrow, and as long as I'm playing this game, I'm never going to forget that moment, because if it comes back up, I'm going to do my best to not to hit that ground, and we're going to go out there and let it play out while I'm 110%.
2: You got diagnosed with a brain bleed,
3: yes.
2: Correct?
3: Yes.
2: Is that as dangerous as it sounds?
3: It is. I couldn't touch my toes. I couldn't be in light. My symptoms increasingly got worse every day. And a lot of people thought my career would be over. But by God's grace, I was able to come back actually 2 months earlier than expected. And it just put another fire into me, you know, to just go out here and try to dominate your opportunities.
2: Let me ask you about something lighter. A few years before that, you got signed in December by Washington after Alex Smith and Colt McCoy both suffered broken legs. I read that you played Madden to learn the names of your new Washington teammates. Was that true?
3: Very much so true. Madden is a big part of my football career. As a backup quarterback, especially sometimes if you're the third or fourth guy, you don't get a lot of physical reps. And sometimes you simple things as knowing your teammates are becomes important, but don't become as important because you're trying to find ways to get better. And so I kind of incorporated it all. You know, it's an opportunity to learn who your teammates are, that some of their abilities kind of gives you a general idea, but also just kind of gives you that opportunity to process the game at full speed. And I just try to be intentional with it. And I still do it like that to this day. I actually did a deal with EA last year around that too, which was actually pretty cool to kind of see that come full circle. But it's a big helper for me. It helps me slow my mind down and kind of tie my physical with my mental. And then when I go out there, just have some a little bit more confidence in being able to go do what I need to do.
0: I mentioned earlier you have backed up Andy Dalton and Brock Purdy, among others, Lamar Jackson and Jaden Daniels, and other quarterbacks are on that list as well. Now you're teammates with Joe Burrow. What have been your impressions of Joe through a few months of being his teammate?
3: Extremely smart. Like, he has like a photographic memory of everything, which is

0: different NFL teams. There are also some teams in other professional football leagues. Have you saved something from every team? Do you have a helmet collection or anything like that?
1: Helmets, I got jerseys, I got memories, I got pictures. Every stop was necessary. I became a better version of myself. So I appreciate the UFL, playing for the Sacramento Mountain Lions, the AAF, even though I didn't get to go play an actual game, just my workouts with Coach Martz and the little things he's shown me. You know, I took some of those things to heart. Then playing in the XFL, playing with Coach Child and Coach Moss, that's when I was able to really kind of find my game as a pro. Just really, I learned so much from so many different coaches and so many different systems, but I wasn't really getting the opportunity to kind of put it together. And then when I was able to play in the XFL, I felt like I was able to put it together where I kind of understood who I was as a pro quarterback. And now, you know, just being in the NFL, it's the same thing. Like some of these coaches I'm older than, but, you know, but just to learn from them and to see how they see the game and know the game, it just keeps taking me, I feel like, to another level that I can just keep tapping into.
0: It's great to have you back in Cincinnati. Best of luck this season. Thanks so much for the time.
1: Glad to be back. Good to do this, too.
2: Great conversation with Josh Johnson. We'll take a timeout. When we come back, we'll head to Tampa and talk to the voice of the Tampa Bay Buccaneers, Tony Castricone. This is the Bengals Pep Rally Show on ESPN 1530.
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0: back to the Bengals Pep Rally Show presented by Just Bear Chicken. We are live in downtown Cincinnati at the On the Rhine Eatery Food Hall. Great to have so many Bengals fans with us. We appreciate Keyshawn Williams, who is our special guest in the first hour of the show. And now it's time to turn our attention to this week's opponent, the Tampa Bay Buccaneers. And to do that, we are pleased to welcome in their radio voice, getting ready for his regular season debut as the voice of the Buccaneers. He'll make it here in Cincinnati, Tony Castricone. Tony, welcome to the show. Thanks so much for your time.
1: Thanks. I appreciate you having me on.
0: Let's talk about Baker Mayfield to begin with. He got his contract extension this week, $55 million a year. It's basically what Joe Burrow makes. Has this had a positive effect on the entire team?
1: Oh, no doubt about it. I mean, I think, all the conversation being what it was about a month ago, entering camp and everything. I mean, I felt like just talking to some people on the inside that they always felt that it was just a matter of time and getting a few of the details right. But there's no question they feel like Baker Mayfield is their franchise quarterback. He's who is the unquestioned leader of the offense. It's who they're building the entire, offensive side of the ball around. And they just love what he's done. You know, he had big shoes to fill. He came in replacing Tom Brady after all that Tom did here, winning a Super Bowl earlier in the decade. And Baker Mayfield came in and has done it his own way. He's done it with a great personality. He's so incredibly relatable. He's just really got the whole team on his side. And they wanted to make sure that they went into this year knowing that that he was their guy. And they got the job done, and now it's on to football.
2: Mike Evans is now a San Francisco 49er. Emeka Egbuka enters his second season. Looks like he's Baker Mayfield's top target this year. Chris Godwin is back. So that's kind of a look at his top two wide receivers. A big story has been Emeka's camp, his health at camp. Mm-hmm. Do you expect him to be his full self on Sunday? He's gotten some full practices in this week. Should we expect him to be his normal self when he comes to Cincinnati on Sunday?
1: I would think so. And, ironically, some of the talk around Emeka Egbuka last year, he started off September as the offensive rookie of the month and just came out to that blazing hot start and kind of petered out down the stretch. And they really kind of said that they felt like he just wore out. They had to put so much on his plate because, according to the adjusted games lost metric, Tampa Bay had the most beat up wide receiver room in the entire NFL last year. It wasn't just Mike Evans that went down with the injury, but Godwin missed time. Of course, Jalen McMillan had the preseason injury that was really scary. And so it was just a really battered and tarnished room, and they had to rely on Emeka Egbuka to be the most productive person. And they felt like it was just a really long year for him. He makes the national championship run with Ohio State. Then he gets ready for the combine. Then he gets into all the rookie OTAs and everything. And then he comes out to this blazing hot start. And he kind of just slowed down. And I think that, now you've kind of got a situation where, he had the toe thing, but he was fully participating in practice. Now he's got a little bit of extra rest. And I think they feel really good about what that might mean for the kind of season that he could have.
0: The voice of the Buccaneers, Tony Castricone, is our guest. Tony, before the Bengals traded away the 10th overall pick in this year's draft, Bengals fans were focused primarily on two players, safety Caleb Downs and edge rusher Reuben Bain. Well, they're going to get to see Reuben Bain this Sunday. He was pick number 15 overall by Tampa Bay. How has he looked?
1: Well, I'll tell you, he's looked really, really good. But I think one of the things that really stands out, and he's just made a habit of it, is you can just tell his work ethic is at a whole nother level. And there's kind of a cool piece that they did showing a video over the summer of what it was like as Reuben Bain, unfortunately for him, continued to fall through the draft and just what it was like in that draft room and how Jason Light was saying, should we trade up? Like, what do we do? Like, we've got a real opportunity to get this guy here. And when they finally got him at number 15, there's people that say they've never heard that draft room any louder. And they really felt like they got a huge win out of it. And then you look at the way that he's come in super intense, super focused. He's got a leadership. He's got quiet confidence about him that comes through putting the work. He's got a leadership kind of style that you don't always see through rookies. And it's just from, you know, even after practice today, he was the only one out there, the last one to leave the practice field, because he's constantly working on his technique, his explosiveness. He's a really special player. And I know everybody here internally, not just within the building, but also, you know, the crew, Buccaneer Nation, they really feel like this is the guy that has a legit chance to be the defensive rookie of the year this year.
2: Vita Vea, of course, is the centerpiece of not only the defensive line, but the entire defense in Tampa. But it feels like it's an entirely rebuilt defensive line with Reuben Bain and some of the free agency work they did. It was talked so much here in Cincinnati about the idea of adding depth on the defensive line, having waves of pass rush being king. Those were buzz phrases we heard from Bengals director of player personnel, Duke Tobin. How much was that a motivating factor for Tampa to really kickstart their defensive line and their pass rush to be more competitive on defense in 2026?
1: Absolutely huge. You know, they were third in the NFL last year in blitz rate, but they were only 18th in sacks, and they really felt like their inability to finish at the quarterback was one of the things that let them down the stretch. And it's one of the things, honestly, Dan, that makes this such an interesting matchup is there's just so many similarities that I see between these two teams. You know, I mean, the way that you guys went out and got three new players on the defensive line, and you look at what adding Reuben Bain on the edge is one thing, but then on the interior, A'shaun Robinson just kind of has a nastiness to him. He's a real leader on that defensive line. They got Al-Quadi Muhammad from Detroit, who just really tore it up with the Lions over the last 2 years. I think the first 6 years of his career, he only had 12 sacks total. And then over the last 2 years in Detroit, had 14 sacks total. I was kind of comparing. He had a sack every 41 snaps last year, and he averaged a sack every 211 snaps the first 8 years in the league. So he's five times as productive last year. Obviously, you know, that's part of being a piece when you're on the other side of Aiden Hutchinson, but he's just kind of hitting his stride and really playing his best football right now. And then you get Kalijah Kansey back. And, you know, of course, everybody knows about Vita Vea, the way he's going to take up double teams and how he can rush the passer just from straight over the ball. So I think that they've really, really gone all out at trying to build up that front of the defense. And I think they did a pretty nice job. Now, this is what's exciting about week one. You guys have rebuilt the front. We've rebuilt the front. No one really knows what all the pieces put together are going to look like until you actually get out there and play against, you know, two of the best young quarterbacks in the game. So, like, I just think it's going to be such a fantastic matchup this week to start off the regular season.
0: Tony, the Bucs have a new offensive coordinator, and he is a former Bengals quarterback, Zach Robinson, who was on the practice squad here for nearly 3 years. What are his calling cards as an OC, having done the job for the Falcons?
1: Yeah, I think, you know, a couple things have looked really different. First of all, Tampa Bay was, they had the fewest snaps in the NFL last year in two tight end sets. We've seen a lot of 12 personnel so far in this camp. Also, the way that they run the football, just with the wide zone and some of those things. And, you know, they've got a couple of running backs that have really looked like they would probably excel in this offense, you know, with Bucky Irving, who had a fantastic rookie year in 24, had his numbers kind of drop a little bit in 25. A lot of that had to do with the health of the offensive line. But then you add in Kenny Gainwell, who was just fantastic. Steelers team MVP last year, can catch the ball out of the backfield. A guy that's unbelievably strong. I just think, you know, this is going to be really fun to watch what this offense looks like under Z-Rob. And I just know that he and Baker have really built up a rapport so far. They've both kind of said that each other is the exact type of person and type of professional that they'd like to work with. And, you know, I think it's going to be really interesting. This was one of the best offenses in the whole NFL 2 years ago. And last year, you know, they struggled. They were 18th in points per game. They were 21st in yards per game. And a lot of that was health-related. You know, they had the fourth most beat-up offensive line, the first most beat-up wide receiving room. Baker Mayfield was playing through all the injuries that were documented during the quarterback series on Netflix. So So what's it look like now that it's healthy and now that you've got kind of like a newer age offensive coordinator who's kind of from that Sean McVay tree? I think it's going to be really fun to watch.
0: Tony, look forward to meeting you in person on Sunday. You'll be happy to know a very good visiting radio booth location at Paycor Stadium. Good proximity to
1: the
0: 50.
1: That's fantastic.
0: Yeah, not too high, plenty wide, so you're going to have good working conditions for your first regular season game as the voice of the Bucs.
1: Well, I'm looking forward to it, and I'm an Ohio native. I grew up just north of Columbus, and the first professional sports event of my life was the day before second grade, seeing the Reds beat the Pirates 1-0. Herm Winningham scored the only run of the day. So, it's going to be a lot of fun for me to be back in Cincinnati.
0: Yeah, we did not expect a Herm Winningham deep cut on the Bengals Pep Rally show today. Thanks so much. Travel safe to Cincinnati. We'll see you on Sunday.
1: All right, sounds good. Thanks for having me on.
0: That is the voice of the Bucs, Tony Castricone. We'll take a timeout when we come back. Joe Burrow says he can do something this year that he couldn't do last year. We'll hear from Joe and talk about that next. This is the Bengals Pep Rally Show, presented by Just Bear Chicken on ESPN 1530.
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0: Dan Orton and Joe Dannemann back on the Bengals Pep Rally Show presented by Just Bear Chicken. Thank you to the Bengals fans who are with us this afternoon as we get you ready for week one. The Bengals opening in Orange against Tampa Bay. This week's game presented by Kroger. Thanks to our engineer Mike Mills. Always does a fantastic job of setting everything up and getting us on the air. Thanks to Taryn Bland back in the studio. Thanks to our friend Nick Poulos, the general manager here at the Eatery, the Over the Rhine Eatery here above the downtown Kroger, takes care of us, feeds us, gets us parking vouchers. Nick is the man, and he's done a fantastic job of getting everything ready for the first show of the year. We appreciate Nick, appreciate everybody who has come out today. Let's talk a little bit about Joe Burrow. Joe, of course, suffered the serious toe injury last week in week two, missed 9 games. Came back at the end of the year, and all things considered, played incredibly well. He had a passer rating over 100 for the games that he played in last season. But he was immobile. He had to stand in the pocket. We're used to seeing Joe scramble for yardage on third down, extend drives. That really wasn't part of the bag of tricks after the toe injury last year, but it is now. He's fully healed. We've seen him sprinting after most practices. He's looks like he is running as well as he ever has before. Let's hear from Joe about having that weapon back in his arsenal.
11: I'm excited to break that back out again. You know, last season I certainly couldn't when I came back. And, you know, that's a big part of my game. You know, it was a good experience last year figuring out how to play without that. And so I can pull that out if I need to. And I'm sure I will. At some point in the future, you know, football's a physical game, but my legs are a big part of my game.
0: They have been a big part of his game. He's obviously not Lamar Jackson, but his pocket movement is as good as anybody's. And as I said earlier, on 3rd and 7, if nobody's open and you need 8, he certainly demonstrated the ability to go get you 8.
2: So when Joe's talking about that, that to me is what's interesting. What specifically is he talking about? Because when you talk about a quarterback making plays with his feet, we all think back to Sunday Night Football, Joe Burrow getting loose against the Giants and going 50 yards for a touchdown. That's part of his game, right? We've seen that play. But when you dial up Joe Burrow's best plays, that, what he's talking about, is when he's able to move in the pocket, manipulate the pocket, break contain or break a rush. I think back to the San Francisco game in San Francisco when he was surrounded by 3 people, used his feet to get away from it, and threw for a first down. That, to me, is a huge weapon in his game. We understand both Baker Mayfield and Joe Burrow are going to make plays with their feet. They're going to get first downs, whether on Sunday or throughout the year. But if Joe feels, again, comfortable, like himself, moving around in the pocket, it's one of the more underrated parts of his game. Because, as you mentioned, people think, okay, when he's talking about that, it's not necessarily Lamar Jackson-like, right? Making those kinds of plays down the field with the ball in your hand, getting to the second level, making people miss, and making huge plays. Maybe that isn't really Joe's game. Joe's game is his movement in the pocket, evading rush, and really underrated. I mentioned the San Francisco game. The other one that comes to mind, Tennessee, when he was running around the backfield for about 10 seconds and then found Chase Brown for a touchdown. That is a huge part of Joe's game, and if it's back, it takes his game towards what we all think in this room is a guy that should be on the short list for MVP.
0: I'll throw one more in. The AFC Championship win.
2: That's right.
0: Kansas City, Chris Jones has him dead to rights on 3rd and long. Somehow he leaves him flailing, gets just enough to extend the drive. They eventually go down and get a desperately needed score.
2: And there are so many times he does that. You say, how did he do that? We saw it at LSU in the 2019 National Championship year. I remember sitting there watching their playoff games, and we all knew at that point Joe was going to be a Cincinnati Bengal. And when he was making those kinds of plays, it's like, oh, I didn't know he had that in his game. He's got that in his game. And for him to feel comfortable having it back in his bag, so to speak, it's a big difference maker for the Bengals, because here comes Tampa with a rebuilt defensive front, going to test the Bengals up front as well with their offensive line. If Joe's able to make some plays, that's when you can hit really big plays too, right? That if you're able to move around the pocket, evade the rush, you give Jamar and T more time maybe to freelance, and they have that chemistry, they can make some big plays that way.
0: Coming up next, how much do you trust the Bengals' second-year linebackers? Joe and I will discuss that next. This is the Bengals Pep Rally Show, presented by Just Bear Chicken, live from the On the Rhine, Over the Rhine Eatery here in downtown Cincinnati on ESPN 1530.
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0: 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I'm Dan Horde with Fox 19's Joe Daneman. Thanks for tuning in to the Bengals Pep Rally Show, presented by Just Bear Chicken. We're broadcasting live today and every Friday from the On the Rhine Eatery, the food hall above the downtown Kroger. 100 East Court Street is the address. You've got several inexpensive food options. There's a full service bar, lots of seating. It's a great place for our Friday show. If you couldn't make it today, we hope to see you next week. We anticipate our tentative guest for next Friday afternoon is Bengals rookie Landon Robinson. That should be fun. Landon has a very interesting story to tell. Let's talk about a couple of guys on the defense back from a roller coaster ride as rookies, Barrett Carter and Demetrius Knight. Their teammates have said nothing but good things about them throughout training camp. But we're going to see it with our own two eyes on Sunday. Are they significantly better and more consistent than they were as rookies?
2: It's one of the biggest questions going into the start of the season. I had a chance to sit down with both Barrett and Demetrius 2 days ago, and a lot of the conversation was about a lot of what was said about them as rookies. that even though they both finished with more than 100 tackles, which is a great number for two rookie linebackers, it was the bad moments that were critiqued, talked about, and blown up as the season went on. These guys aren't blind to that. They understand it. But I think it's interesting, their mindset. They don't feel like they have something to prove this year. They didn't want to be in that kind of mindset. They didn't think that was healthy for them to go in here with a chip on their shoulder with something to prove. They're confident in who they are, and they're very confident that the team has been built around them to make them more successful as second-year players. Up front, with what the Bengals have brought in with Dexter Lawrence, Jonathan Allen, Boye Mafe behind him, bringing in Brian Cook, Jordan Battle seems to be playing his best football. They believe having what's in front of them and what's behind them a lot better is going to improve their game. They've looked like they've moved faster. Mm-hmm. They've looked like they've moved with more confidence during training camp, but that's training camp when they're not tackling. And that's the thing, right? Everybody wants to see, will Barrett and Demetrius tackle better in 2026? They are going to be tested in week one by two running backs that can make you miss, that are hard to guard out of the backfield. Two different guys with two different skill sets. If you want these two linebackers under the microscope, week one is it. They're going to be tested by the Tampa Bay Bucs.
0: Barrett Carter is excited for the Bengals defense to show what it's all about this Sunday, and excited to show that he and Demetrius Knight are capable of a big step forward in year two. Let's hear from the guy who will wear the green dot in communication with defensive coordinator Al Golden on Sunday, second-year linebacker Barrett Carter.
1: We're all extremely excited to get back playing the game that we love. It's been a long, fun offseason. It's been a long however long it's been since our last game, and we're all just itching at the bit just to, play, go against a real opponent and really not even show the outside, but show and really just prove ourselves that, we are who we want to be and who we're capable of being. So we're all super excited, super eager, and we all have an edge to us and ready to showcase that on Sunday to ourselves, and just ready to play for each other, ready to play with a strong brotherhood and, show and write the story for the 2026 Bengals.
0: I think any time I've asked a defensive player about the growth of both you and Demetrius, they've raved. Do you feel like you've proven something to them this training camp?
1: I would hope so. I mean, I know that this game is all about growth and it's about stacking days and getting 1% better every single day. And I hope they see the work that, our whole defense puts in, but specifically me and D-Knight after last year, just how we've approached every single day, how we didn't let last year, the good, the bad, come with us into this year. So it's a whole new year. So I hope they have seen the growth, but we haven't even played a game yet. So I'm ready to I'm ready for them to see that growth in a real game action. But it's gonna be fun. I'm excited to write this 2026 story.
0: Joe, I think you touched on something important. They've got a new offensive coordinator, Zach Robinson. He comes from Atlanta. What did he do in Atlanta? He threw the ball to Bijan Robinson a lot. I think the Bucs are going to throw the ball to their two running backs, Bucky Irving and Kenny Gainwell, a bunch. And that comes down to the linebackers in many instances, covering them, tackling them. That's going to be a big key to the game, in my opinion.
2: Offensive coordinators are very smart people in the NFL, and they're going to look at the Bengals defense and say, what should we game plan to try to be, quote unquote, a weak point of the defense? Well, you're looking at the Bengals' rebuilt defensive front. That certainly looks like it'll be a strength for the Bengals. You look at what they have at outside corner, and safety looks like it's very solid, and they're starting four. So if you're going to zero in on anything, let's test these guys. Let's see what they're made of, see if they've made that kind of growth. And it's one thing to go out there and look great at training camp, but what these guys have to do is get people on the ground. Period, point blank. That's what they have to do. They know that. But it's going to be tested, like you said, with Kenny Gainwell out of the backfield. Really hard guy to cover and stop. We saw that last year when he's playing for the Pittsburgh Steelers. And then Bucky Irving, who his rookie year 2 years ago, led the NFL in missed tackle rate as a running back. He was a little banged up last year, didn't have the same kind of numbers. But I've said this about this game, and not only do I think the Tampa Bay Buccaneers are one of the five hardest opponents on the Bengals schedule, I think this is the bad time to catch the Tampa Bay Buccaneers because those guys are healthy. Baker Mayfield's healthy. Bucky Irving's healthy. Those are smaller guys at their position who might get banged up, might get worn down in the second half of the season. They'll be fresh on Sunday. This is a real test for this Bengals defense. If you want to get really nerdy about Zach Robinson and this offense for Tampa Bay, they run a wide zone scheme a lot with their run game. That's going to force the Bengals defensive line to play horizontally, run and move with the offensive line and not just attack upfield. This game is so fascinating because it has such high-paid quarterbacks and such big-name wide receivers and guys on your fantasy teams playing running back. And then you have this matchup up front with this great offensive line of Tampa Bay, this rebuilt defensive line here in Cincinnati, a new offensive coordinator for Tampa Bay, and who's going to win that chess match? And that's going to be really fascinating to watch. So we're all there to watch Joe Burrow, Ja'Marr Chase, and Baker Mayfield and all these guys make plays. But if you love big man football, Sunday is big man football at 1 o'clock at Paycor Stadium. It's a really fascinating matchup to start the season.
0: Coming up next, the Bengals coach picks his breakout star for the upcoming season. 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
0: Dan and Joe, broadcasting from the On the Rhine Eatery here in downtown Cincinnati. It's the Bengals Pep Rally Show, presented by Just Bear Chicken. Thank you to the Bengals fans who have come out to join us this afternoon. A lot of focus leading up to the season opener against Tampa Bay has been on a 350-pound man in the middle of the Bengals defense, Dexter Lawrence. But there's another 350-pound man that offensive coordinator Dan Pitcher picks as his leading candidate to be a breakout star for the Bengals this season.
26: I think Amarius is well on his way to being
7: one of the best tackles in our league. And I think he has to keep on the path that he's on right now. But I love what he's shown, and I know there's a lot of really good players on our offense, and maybe that speaks to my expectations and my belief in him, that his name is the first one that popped in my head. But I think he's going to be really good.
0: I think he already is, but he is on his way, I believe, to being one of the best tackles in the NFL.
2: Well, what's interesting about the NFL is you think back 20, 25 years, your best tackle always was the left tackle. That's changed a little bit in the NFL, that it doesn't have to be left tackle to be your best tackle. Amarius Mims very well might be this team's best offensive lineman, and he's playing right tackle. But when I look at Amarius Mims and you look at the entire Bengals offense, and there's so much continuity, is there a single player in the Bengals offense who has still, from where he is now, as much space to his ceiling? Then is there anybody that has more than Amarius Mims at this point? I don't think there
0: is. I don't think so.
2: And he's already very good, mm-hmm. if not close to a Pro Bowl level. That's how high I think his ceiling can be. Just like Dan Pitcher said, one of the best in the NFL. Sky's the limit for this guy. He's already pretty high up there on the big skyscraper and with many floors still to go. But I still think he has the ceiling and room to go and be even better in 2026, a guy that I think is knocking on the door of his first Pro Bowl appearance.
0: After our next commercial break, we are going to hear from Amarius Mims and Orlando Brown Jr. and Ted Karras on this subject. What is it like to block Dexter Lawrence? They have interesting things to say. This is the Bengals Pep Rally Show, presented by Just Bear Chicken. We are live at the On the Rhine Eatery above the downtown Kroger. We'll be here until 6 o'clock as we get you set for the Bengals opening in Orange this Sunday against Tampa Bay. 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
9: I'm John Ryder. The Bears have agreed on a three-year, nearly $34 million extension with running back DeAndre Swift, $27.5 million guaranteed, reports ESPN's Adam Schefter. The 49ers have agreed on a multi-year extension with head coach Kyle Shanahan. San Francisco throttled the Rams 27-7 in their opener yesterday in Australia. Week one continues on Sunday, and one of the more intriguing matchups is Buffalo at Houston. Texans quarterback C.J. Stroud on what's the ceiling for their offense.
10: We'll see, man. You know, it's I think we put a lot of good things on tape during camp and, you know, joint practices and, you know, in preseason. Now it's time to go out there and do it. I can't give you a firm answer on that, but I think it's one play at a time for us.
9: Other NFL news, the Falcons will start Cooper Rush at quarterback on Sunday in Pittsburgh. Tua Tagovailoa is out with an oblique injury. Undrafted rookie out of Minnesota, Moorhead, Jack Strand, will be Atlanta's backup quarterback. The baseball, day baseball at Wrigley, they're in the ninth, and the Cubs, looking at a four-game slide, are pounding the Pirates 12-2.
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0: It is a football Friday in the Queen City. We've got high school football tonight. The Bearcats are home for Nip at Night tomorrow. And, of course, the Bengals open in Orange on Sunday against Tampa Bay. You are listening to the Bengals Pep Rally Show presented by Just Bear Chicken, hour number three from the On the Rhine Eatery here in downtown Cincinnati. We are here basically every Friday from 3 to 6. We appreciate the Bengals fans who are joining us today. Friday Night Stripes, presented by Ohio Cats, celebrating high school football across the region with games, giveaways, and Who Day Spirit is rolling tonight. You can catch the Bengals in your community. Where will you be this evening for high school football, Joe Daneman?
2: I'll be in Fort Thomas. One of the biggest games in Kentucky is tonight. It is Boyle County and Highlands. That'll be my second stop. I'm going to Lloyd Aiken first.
0: Okay.
2: Then I'll head over the river to Fort Thomas for a big-time game. Jared Lorenzen's son is one of the best players in the state of Kentucky, one of the best players in the tri-state. He's not a quarterback. He's a tight end. He does some wildcat quarterback stuff in the red zone, but he's been a really big story this year. Jared Lorenzen's son is a star football player in high school in Fort Thomas. It feels like a time warp.
0: I was on Fox 19 when Jared played at Highlands High School.
2: Yep.
0: How about
2: he
0: that?
2: Was a show.
0: Oh, my gosh.
2: They would score 70 points a game.
0: Untacklable.
2: Yes. I mean,
0: just bouncing off poor kids.
2: I played peewee football with him. I'll give you a quick Jared Lorenzen story.
0: Here we go.
2: So he was a year younger, but back then they used to play 5th and 6th and 7th and 8th grade together. So I was an 8th grader. He was a 7th grader. He was the quarterback. I was second string middle linebacker. Coach grabs him by the face mask and says, "I want you to blitz, and I want you to bring Jared Lorenzen down." So I was like Mike Singletary, eyes as big as saucers, ready to go. I get a free shot. I run right through the line. I'm going to get my hit on Jared Lorenzen. He stiff arms me straight into the mud, throws the ball 45 yards as a 7th grader, lifts me up out of the ground and says, "It's a good thing we're teammates because we would hate to have to try to stop me if you were playing against me." So
0: that
2: was my Jared Lorenzen story. Yeah, his son's now a star player.
0: Love it. Well, He was known as the Hefty Lefty in his heyday. And let's talk about a guy known as Sexy Dexy, Dexter Lawrence. What a tremendous trade we think this is going to turn out to be for the Bengals. It certainly looks that way based on how dominant he has been throughout training camp. Named a team captain, just a delightful person every day in the building. What's it like to block him? Well, let's hear from Amarius Mims, Orlando Brown Jr., and Ted Karras on what it's like to try to slow down Sexy Dexy Lawrence.
1: How do offensive linemen describe him?
4: A nightmare. A nightmare trying to block him. Like I said, man, I don't think there's any one guy that can literally stop him, man. Like, I've watched a lot of film on him. My rookie year we played him, I was like, our game plan was centered around him. So I'm like, I feel like it takes a whole line to get on him. So you got to understand, like, this is a once-in-a-lifetime player. Like, this guy is a game changer. Like, not only, just like I said, on the defense, but he can change our whole team dynamic. Everybody's happy about it. Everybody I talk to is happy about it. We're excited to have him. So we're going to welcome him with open arms. And, you know, let's go win, man. Oh, my God.
1: What's it like to block him?
5: Yeah, no, he's special, man. He's very strong at the point of contact in the run game. In the pass game, he creates his own set of issues. I really don't see him too much, but he's strong as hell, man. And he's got a very unique frame with his long arms and big chest. So it creates his own set of issues.
1: How unique is that size and strength in the middle of a defense?
5: Really unique, man. You know, just honestly, the nose tackle is one of the more appreciated positions in football and has been for a long time. But to be honest, it's hard to be a great football team without one. And yeah, we got the best. So, yeah, it's huge.
1: Describe what it's like to put your hands on that guy.
6: Well, he's one of those guys that's so big and strong and fast. You know, you can feel your arms collapse into you. What'd we go to New York 2 years ago to play them? Yeah. I mean, when that schedule comes out and you got Dexter Lawrence as a center, you know, you're circling that from May onwards. So, you know, he's a big, big scary player, and I think we have a very serious team. I'm very excited for 2026.
0: Joe, Dexter Lawrence, based on training camp, is even better than I thought he would be, which is saying something because I thought he was going to be great.
2: The funny thing about the NFL is they keep track of every number imaginable, right? Not only the counting stats, but you talk about missed tackle rate and pressure rate. I wish there was a counter inside the Bengals locker room of the number of times the name Dexter Lawrence has been said in interviews and conversations, because it was the talk of training camp. We all had an idea that he was a good player. He is a game changer. He is a tone changer. He is a tone setter. He is a season expectation changer. You know, you and I have had this conversation about the idea of the tone he set just with his presence when the trade happened. The trade happened on a Saturday. They had the big press conference on Monday. I remember sitting there with the camera waiting on Dexter Lawrence, wondering what's taking so long. The Bengals set a time for this press conference. Where is Dexter? Dexter comes walking in with a shirt drenched in sweat, wearing team-issued sweats. And I said, did he just get a workout in here in Cincinnati? I thought what would happen is Dexter Lawrence is one of the best players at what he does in the NFL. The trade happens. They have the press conference. Okay, we'll see Dexter when it's mandatory. It wasn't that. And he came in, he made a speech and said, I'm here for one reason and one reason only, and that's to win a Super Bowl championship here in Cincinnati. And he threw himself into the team. He immersed himself into the Bengals culture. And I think that, outside of him being one of one at what he does, he has helped change the expectation in Cincinnati. He's a presence. I think that's the word for Dexter Lawrence. That's the catch-all for the personality, the culture, the leader, the football player. There's this presence about Dexter Lawrence that has been such a difference maker here in Cincinnati. The Bengals needed an alpha. They've got that on offense. They might have multiple alphas on offense. They didn't have that on defense. They had some up-and-coming players. They went out and got Boye Mafe and Brian Cook, and it felt like the Bengals were improving. But now you throw that guy in the middle of it. It feels like the sun. Everything revolves around Dexter Lawrence.
0: Heliocentric is the word.
2: That's it. Great yes. word. I the knew sun, you would know it.
0: The sun that all the other yes. planets revolve around.
2: Of course, Dan
0: I can't take credit.
2: That.
0: Robert Weintraub from Cincinnati Magazine uses heliocentric to describe Dexter Lawrence, but it's a great
2: word. Yeah. It's the correct word because it's accurate, and it's not just the great football player. It's the presence to me that has been so refreshing and somewhat surprising
0: yeah.
2: when Dexter Lawrence came here to Cincinnati.
0: So the day after the trade. He arrived in Cincinnati between 8 and 9 in the morning, something like that. I was fortunate to be there when he walks through the door. So he has a physical. Then he goes up one story to the Paul Brown conference room where we always see the photo of guys signing their contract. You know, they pose in front of that wall. And I was with a handful of other Bengals employees outside of that room waiting for him to finish up because he was on the phone with his agent and there was some private stuff being exchanged. So while we're standing outside of that room, you hear the elevator ding, the door opens, and Zach Taylor walks off the elevator. I think he had been in Chicago the night before at a youth sports tournament. I think his sons maybe were playing basketball. So he came back specifically to be there to meet Dexter and say hello. And when he saw Steven Radicevic, the Bengals front office assistant, you know, GM who had helped make this whole thing go down, their embrace was the type of embrace you would typically see after, like, winning a Super Bowl.
2: Yeah.
0: They were both so excited that they were able to get that done. It's about as happy as I've seen Zach, other than the emotions after a huge win.
2: So you did the first interview with Dexter Lawrence here in Cincinnati, and you put him in a chair. You're laughing because you know where I'm going with
0: this.
2: Were all the comments about, can't you find Dexter a bigger chair?
0: 100%.
2: It's a huge chair.
0: Yes.
2: It's a massive chair.
0: Yes.
2: And still, Dexter is so big, it felt like the chair wasn't big enough for him.
0: Correct. And it wasn't, but, I mean, chairs only come so large. And this is a huge chair, but, yeah, the, like, comments on YouTube were like, cheap franchise, can't get a big enough chair. So now they have ordered two new chairs. I don't know if they had to have them custom made, but these are like the widest chairs on God's green earth to accommodate future interviews with Dexter Lawrence and maybe the handful of people walking planet Earth that are roughly the same size.
2: What's interesting about Dexter and the rest of the newcomers on defense, it feels like each one of them has a different reason for this to be either the biggest year of their career or have a reason to be hungry to go out there and prove something. And we can name them each individually. You know, Boye Mafe, he won a Super Bowl last year, but now is an opportunity for him to showcase himself more as the guy at his position. He should be hungry for that opportunity. Dexter Lawrence should be hungry for the opportunity to win. He's done everything you want a guy to do individually. Now he has a chance to come here and be hungry to win. Brian Cook, he's got Super Bowl rings, but he should be hungry to bring a Super Bowl championship to his hometown. And then Jonathan Allen, kind of like Dexter Lawrence. He had the one magical year with the Commanders, but outside of that, he hasn't won consistently. He comes to Cincinnati, where he has some roots here and has a chance to win consistently. It's really interesting. You get all these new players. They all have different reasons to be hungry, but they're all hungry, and that's a good thing for the Bengals defense.
0: There are also some very good young players who are hungry to get new contracts, like DJ Turner. We'll hear from him next. This is the Bengals Pep Rally Show. We're live at the On the Rhine Eatery, the food hall above the downtown Kroger. Our show is presented by Just Bear Chicken on ESPN 1530.
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4: 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We appreciate all the Bengals fans who have joined us today. We had Keyshawn Williams here in the first hour of the show, and we expect to have Landon Robinson join us next Friday. Don't know the hour yet, but Landon has said that he will be here next Friday. One of the Bengals' emerging stars is cornerback DJ Turner. He was an alternate for the Pro Bowl last year. If he stays healthy, I think it's very realistic that he could make his first Pro Bowl appearance this year. He's got a new number. He's got a new title, captain. I caught up with DJ Turner earlier this week.
5: Let's start with your new number. You are wearing the number 0 this year. It's got a lot of swag to it. Why did you want to wear 0?
6: Literally just because it got a lot of swag to it. That's really the only reason. I wanted a new number. I wore 5 in college. Obviously, we know who has 5. So I was like, what's the cool other number? And then I was 20 and I was like, 0. And so yeah, that's really how I just thought about that.
5: In college football, single digit numbers are used to reward players. It could be the toughest guy on the team, the best leader on the team, or whatever. Did you feel like when Zach Taylor said, yes, you can have 0, it was kind of a reward for what you've done?
6: 100%. Yes, 100%. And that's why I never even asked until, after year 3. And not for sure. It was definitely a big deal. When he gave it to me, I was definitely happy. Like I said, that was a big deal.
5: All right, let's talk about another honor. You were named a captain earlier this week, one of 7 on the team this year. You said, after the news came out, all I really care about is being respected by my teammates. You probably knew that you were respected by your teammates, but does this show how much? Because they vote on the captains.
6: No, for sure. I mean, that getting a captain is... I don't take that lightly at all. That's an honor. And, I just want to continue to be myself for the rest of my teammates. That's really what got me to where I am right now. And that's what I'm going to continue to do.
5: Let's go back to the first day of camp when you got into a scuffle with Jamar. You said, brothers fight. It's no big deal. But did that set a tone for how competitive the defense was going to be throughout camp?
6: Yeah, it definitely did. And I mean, but it set the tone on both ends. It set the tone. Jamar set the tone for the offense and I set the tone for the defense. And we both are captains, so it was like it was definitely just a tone setting for the entire team. The urgency, what you see, what's going on. We're trying to win. Like I said, brothers fight. Love Jamar to death. And, now we're just excited to go and play Tampa now.
5: You basically asked to cover him on every rep during training camp, and it was tremendous entertainment to watch you two guys compete. The cliche is, if you cover him every day at practice, you can cover anybody in the NFL. But is that cliche how you feel about it?
6: No, it's not cliche. That's real. That is real. I mean, seeing the best every single day, that only makes you better. And like I said, likewise for him. Like, I wanted to go into the season, going to the camp, making sure he got better too. Like, it wasn't just about me. Like I said, this is an entire team. Like, I wanted to make sure I see the best every day. So I'm

0: I want to make sure he started best every day.
1: So we can both go out and have a crazy season.
2: How good of a feeling is it when he's frustrated because you're blanketing him?
0: Oh, I'm a corner. That's literally what I get paid to do. It's great.
2: I think nationally people look at the additions that the Bengals made on defense and the feeling is, well, they're probably better, but how much better are they going to be? How eager are you to get on that field on Sunday and show, all right, this is what the Bengals defense is about?
0: Yeah, I can't wait. Like I said, like when people just say, like, what is it going to look like or whatever, like the film speaks for itself. I'm not even going to sit here. Like, I'm so confident in this defense, the energy and everything that we've been doing. And, you know, we just got to put it on film now. That's the only thing we have to do. And we just keep on doing that, keep on stacking every week, win every week, and we're going to control our destiny.
2: Is opening day hard as a defensive player because you don't quite know what the other team's going to do?
0: Yeah, it can be for sure. But, like, everyone, it's hard for everybody. So that means nothing at all. You know, we just want to go and take as much information as we can, apply it, and play ball.
2: You were a Pro Bowl alternate last year. Is it important to you to be a Pro Bowler?
0: Nah. I mean, I would love it for sure. But like I said, I mean, my biggest thing is really the captain. Like, I got the respect of my teammates, and everything else will come. Like, everything else will come. Like, we win, get better every day, everything else will come. Like, for sure, of course, winning, being Pro Bowl and All Pro and all that is definitely milestones you want to reach. But I'm not going to determine my season off of that, because, like I said, last year, I feel like I had a great season, but I didn't get that. So it's like, am I going to tell myself I had a bad season because of it? No. So when I go into this year, I was like, I'm not even going to focus on that, and I'm just going to focus on getting better every day, getting better for the team, and making everybody around me better.
2: Final crucial question. Did Michigan deserve that win?
0: Did they deserve it? I mean, I don't know if they deserved it, but and I saw something that just came out too on that. You saw that yesterday? And it was like, apparently, like, they're calling in and trying to get it overturned.
2: The MAC is trying to get it overturned, but the NCAA has already said there's no procedure for doing that.
0: Oh, they did?
2: Yeah.
0: Okay. Well, we want to know. So
2: yes,
0: we want to know. But it shouldn't be that close, though. But I mean, like I said, stuff happened. The ball is football. And, you know, we got Oklahoma, though, this week. So there's no – we got Oklahoma. So we'll see.
2: Congratulations on a tremendous season last year. Thank you for entertaining me with your daily battles with Ja'Marr Chase during training camp. Best of luck in 2026.
0: No, I appreciate it. Thank you very much.
2: All right, so that's DJ Turner, and that leads into the injury report. It's brought to you by Kettering Health. For the best care for the best fans, Kettering Health, the official healthcare provider of the Bengals. You probably know that DJ Turner popped up on the injury report yesterday with a hamstring injury. He was limited yesterday. He was limited again today. Ja'Marr Chase did not practice today, but don't panic. Zach Taylor told reporters they are good to go for the game on Sunday. Shamar Stewart, on the other hand, listed as doubtful for the game on Sunday, so we will probably not see Shamar make his 2026 debut this week.
3: A few thoughts on DJ Turner. The first one is he was talking about being a Pro Bowl alternate. He told me a few months ago that Joe Burrow came up to him and said, this is kind of how the NFL works, that before you make the Pro Bowl, sometimes you have to be an alternate first.
2: Yes.
3: And then you start getting the attention and ultimately become a Pro Bowler. Thought that was a nice touch from a teammate. But here's my thought on DJ Turner, and this is just one man's opinion. So when we walk inside the Bengals locker room and we're looking for people to talk to for our job, for interesting thoughts on the upcoming game or whatever storyline's happening, we have some go-to guys. DJ Turner was never a go-to guy's first couple of years in the NFL. Didn't feel like he wanted to do it. When he did do it, he didn't feel like he was engaged. I don't know if I've seen a Bengal have more growth on that side of who he is than DJ Turner. And I think that speaks a lot to, A, his comfortability and his confidence in himself and where those two things fit in the team, in his role in the team now. He's gone from what he was, a guy that didn't say much, was kind of quiet, to now a team captain, and a guy that when we walk in, your interview with him, outstanding. It's a guy I want to talk to. I want his perspective on the big storylines for whatever people are talking about with the Bengals. And I think he's grown more personally than any Bengals player I've seen in his 4 years here in Cincinnati. I told him this, and he basically said what I said was the idea that he feels more comfortable that he's a guy that people look up to, and he feels like his voice matters more now inside that room. And I think back to the last couple of years when Bengals players and Zach Taylor said they were desperate for someone to step up and take control of this defense. Now they've got options, right? Some of those options are new guys. They brought in like Brian Cook and Dexter Lawrence, who have been named captains in their first year in Cincinnati. But also the stories like DJ Turner and his growth, not only as a football player, being one of the best at what he does, but his growth as a person and a voice in that room has been as fun to watch of any player I can remember covering here with the Bengals.
2: Coming up next, if you are heading to the game on Sunday, we've got some instructions from the Bengals, from their head coach, and from their star wide receiver. This is the Bengals Pep Rally Show, presented by Just Bear Chicken, live from the On the Rhine Eatery on ESPN 1530.
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2: Dan Orton and Joe Dannemann back on the Bengals Pep Rally Show, presented by Just Bear Chicken, every Friday from the On the Rhine Eatery, 3 to 6. It's the food hall above the downtown Kroger. The GM here is Nick Poulos, who's awesome. Just gave away a gift card for answering a trivia question with our Bengals fans in attendance. We want to give a shout-out, though, to the Poulos family in attendance here at the On the Rhine Eatery. You raised a great kid, Mr. Poulos. We appreciate the job he does with us every week. It's the Bengals and Bucks coming up this Sunday at 1 o'clock. This week's game is presented by Kroger. The Bengals have six words for you to keep in mind if you are going to the game. They are the following: come early, get loud, wear orange. That is your assignment if you're going to the game. Zach Taylor also had an assignment for Bengals fans this week. He said, all right, when the Bucs are on offense and we're on defense, anytime there's a third down, as soon as the 42nd play clock begins, start making noise so that Baker Mayfield can't hear the offensive coordinator. He has to repeat the call. That takes some time. By the time they're ready to call the play, they're down to 6 seconds on the play clock, and it screws everything up. So that's another part of your assignment. Start making lots of noise as soon as the play clock begins on third down for the Buccaneers. And then on his podcast, his new podcast this week, Ja'Marr Chase had a challenge for Bengals fans. When he makes a catch, he wants you all to yell, blur. So when T catches the ball, everybody's already in the habit of saying, T. Now when Ja'Marr catches the ball, he wants everybody to say, blur. Let's hear from Ja'Marr and from T about what we'll see if it's something the fans actually do this week. And Ja'Marr, by the way, says, blur is not a new nickname. This is just something he would like to hear after catches. Here are Ja'Marr and T.
11: No. It's not a nickname. It's not nothing referring to me. It's just like something like, I feel like if the whole stadium doing that, then it's gonna give some people chills. You know what I'm saying? It's gonna bring some excitement. And that's not something that we do usually. You know what I'm saying? So just imagine a deep pass or a contested catch and the whole stadium just yelling that out. I think it'd be cool.
12: I think the first game is gonna be a little, I think half the crowd might do it. Hopefully the whole crowd do it. That'd be dope. You know what I mean? But he thinks it's pretty cool that they yell T every time I catch it. So I think it'd be pretty cool that they yell blur for him.
2: Joe Dannem, is it too close to Joe Burr?
3: I don't know if it's too close.
2: Blur.
3: But it's interesting because a lot of these things are usually organic, right? They're not on command from a player. So I'm curious. Ja'Marr's voice carries a lot of weight within this fan base, as it should for how good of a player he is. So I think T might be right that there might be a smattering of it in week one, and we'll see what it sounds like. And if it sounds cool, more people might start doing it going forward. But a lot of times these things are organic. They come from the fans. It happens with the fans, and T has become iconic. I don't know if people have heard T talk about this before. T loves when people do the T, and it sounds pretty cool at Paycor Stadium. So that came from the fans. It happened here in Cincinnati. I'm very curious to see what will happen because Ja'Marr's talked on multiple platforms about blur becoming a thing, and we'll see how it sounds. I'm curious how it'll sound because T sounds great.
2: Yeah.
3: I don't know if you and I could try it together. 3, 2, 1,
2: blur.
3: I don't know. We'll have to see. I know T's a thing.
2: You know, whatever Ja'Marr wants, I'm all for giving Ja'Marr, you know, fulfilling his request. He has certainly earned it with 5 straight years of 80 or more catches and 1,000 or more yards. But I don't know.
3: I'm with you.
2: I like it when it's more organic.
3: Yeah, I'm skeptical.
2: Yeah.
3: We'll see.
2: You know what I really like, though? When you hear T on the road.
3: That's cool.
2: And you do.
3: That's right. Absolutely, you do. And it's one of those words in the resonance and the bass that comes with the way the T. It doesn't take a ton of people for it to be noticed, but you're right. When it hits on the road, it hits a little bit different for Bengals fans.
2: Coming up next, the Bengals have 7 players this year who have Super Bowl rings. We'll hear from 2 of them when we continue. This is the Bengals Pep Rally Show presented by Just Bear Chicken here on ESPN 1530.
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15: Dan Orton, Joe Daneman back on the Bengals Pep Rally Show presented by Just Bear Chicken. It's the Bengals and Bucks as Cincinnati opens in orange this Sunday at Paycor Stadium. This week's game is presented by Kroger. As I said prior to the commercial break, the Bengals have seven players on the roster with Super Bowl rings. And then Joe, during the break, said, let me see if I can guess. You got six. Ted Karras, Brian Cook, they have two apiece. Orlando Brown Jr., Joe Flacco, Oren Burks, Boye Mafe.
3: And the seventh?
15: The toughest one.
3: Did not get.
15: Tanner Hudson.
3: Yeah.
15: With the Tampa Bay Buccaneers.
3: With Tom Brady.
15: With Tom Brady. Tanner Hudson was targeted in the end zone in that Super Bowl. The pass was incomplete, but he at least had a chance to catch a pass from Tom Brady for a score in the Super Bowl.
3: He's an underrated favorite guest of our live show on Wednesdays at Newport on the Levee. Bengals Now. Tanner Hudson's a great guest. I now have a new topic to discuss with Tanner Hudson, where he keeps his Super Bowl ring.
15: I'll give you another one. Remember when Brady got tanked in the celebration on the boat and like threw the Lombardi trophy from boat to boat? I'm pretty sure that Tanner Hudson, he was either on Brady's boat or on the boat where the Super Bowl trophy was tossed.
3: I've got material for a whole show now. This is great. Tanner Hudson.
15: Well, obviously having all of these former Super Bowl champions gives Bengals a lot of people who have been there. They know what it looks like, including two names that we just mentioned who are on the last two Super Bowl champions. Boye Mafe played for Seattle last year, and Oren Burks started in the Super Bowl for the Philadelphia Eagles 2 years ago. So here are those two guys, Boye Mafe and Oren Burks, on if the Bengals have a team that looks like the ones that they just played on in winning Super Bowl rings.
26: I feel like right now there's a big focus on the Super Bowl and everyone's talking about the Super Bowl this, but that's too far away for us to focus on that. Our job right now is to play Tampa, and that's what I'm focused on, and that's what as a team we're focused on. We're not focusing on, you got to control what you can control. You can't control anything else. That's how you got it. That's the way you get there.
27: Having a talented roster like we do right now doesn't come every year. So just taking advantage of the opportunity that we have to, you know, play together, play strong, and you know, at the end of the day, you know, we want to be holding up the Lombardi, but it takes a lot of work in between to get there.
15: So again, Boye Mafe the first voice, Oren Burks the second, and both of them were quick to tamp down the "does this look like a Super Bowl roster" comparison.
3: So Zach Taylor said something very interesting recently, and I have the quote written in front of me. This is a great quote from Zach Taylor talking about bringing in guys like that, mature guys who have proven they can do it on Sundays in the NFL and even into the playoffs in the Super Bowl. Here's Zach's quote. He said, quote, really good teams have veteran players that aren't just trying to protect their job. They're trying to help those guys around them get better so that we can go win a championship. It's so interesting when you look at this Bengals team, and there's these different pockets of players who I kind of lump in together. And the big three have always been lumped together, right? Joe, Jamar, and T. One's 26, one's 27, one's 29. And it feels like they're all in this mature prime of their career, but they've only been here in Cincinnati playing as pros. Then here comes this mature prime of guys who are newcomers, and we've talked about them so much, the Mafes, the Lawrences, the Cooks, the Allens. Those are mature guys. And then you have the group of, we talked about DJ Turner earlier this hour, this group of guys who have established themselves as really good players here in Cincinnati who have never experienced the playoffs. Chase Brown, Jordan Battle.
2: They all got here the next year.
3: DJ Turner. They all got here the year after the AFC Championship loss to the Kansas City Chiefs, and they've been trying to get back there, knocking on the door to get their first taste of the playoffs. So there's these different pockets of experience, talent, and likeness amongst different groups within the team, and I think that's good that there's some diversity of guys having different reasons to be hungry, guys who have some experience, and guys who have never been there before. And I think you throw it all in a pot and might mix up and become something pretty special in Cincinnati. But you're right, when you ask Brian Cook and Boye Mafe and anybody who's won a Super Bowl ring, they're very quick to pump the brakes on that kind
2: of talk.
3: Which is good, which is smart on them, because we all know the expectations everybody in this room and everybody listening to the show has for what this season could be. I think they have those same kind of expectations, but they can't allow themselves to completely go there because of what they have to focus on, a 1 week at a time job. That's the world they live in, and I think it's smart for them to have that kind of perspective.
2: Let's talk about the class of 2023, the Bengals draft class that year. Miles Murphy, DJ Turner, Chase Brown, Jordan Battle, Andre Yosivash, DJ Ivy, all still here. Charlie Jones was part of that draft class. Charlie was very productive in special teams for 3 years. Really, the only guy that didn't have a great tenure with Cincinnati was punter Brad Robbins, who was here for a short period of time, but that was a heck of a, it is a heck of a draft class, and you know, these guys are getting ready for second contracts, and the Bengals are going to have some difficult choices to make. But DJ Turner, Chase Brown, Miles Murphy, Jordan Battle in particular, they say if you get a couple of good players in a draft, it's a successful draft. The class of 2023 is outstanding.
3: It might be one of the best draft classes in Bengals history. I'd have to see all of them in front of me. And maybe there's not the standout, surefire, first ballot ring of honor guy in that class. Some of these guys might develop into that if the Bengals do bring back a DJ Turner or a Chase Brown, or if Jordan Battle gets a second contract here in Cincinnati. We'll see what these guys and their career takes them. But if you win a Super Bowl, everybody starts to get that kind of consideration for rings of honors and whatever honors there are for any particular franchise. But I mentioned this group never being to the playoffs before. There should be a real hunger within this group to go to the playoffs. And I think you talk about maturity and professionalism, and you can lump Dax Hill into this group, even though he was the draft class before it, back for his fifth year being a first-round draft pick. These are guys that want to get paid. They want to know their future. They want security. But here they were, no distraction, here for everything during the offseason, every day of training camp, practicing like professionals, even though they're not sure what's going to happen after this year. But I thought it was interesting, Zach Taylor was talking this week about the idea that they wrote on the whiteboard that if you win championships and you do great things, everybody gets rewarded, whether it's here, whether it's a different city. And so there should be motivation for these guys, not only for themselves to go out and play well, to take care of their futures, but if they're playing well individually, it only helps the team going forward. But I was blown away by the professionalism for these guys, the maturity to show up here for everything throughout the offseason, everything at training camp, no holdouts, no distractions, showed up, did their job, and now it's going to prove itself on Sunday.
2: did some homework on the class of 23 just to see, did anybody do better than that in the NFL that year? I think one team can make a strong case that they did even better, the Lions. Jahmyr Gibbs, Sam Laporta, Brian Branch, and others.
3: Yeah.
2: They had a heck of a draft.
3: And Jahmyr Gibbs is going to be a gold jacket guy. And so you're already starting from a place of advantage with Jahmyr Gibbs, one of the biggest stars in the NFL.
2: Yeah.
3: I'm sure everybody who plays fantasy football, he probably went number one or number two in your fantasy drafts. But you know who probably went first or second round was Chase Brown. And what was he, a fifth-round draft pick?
2: Correct.
3: Yeah, fifth-round draft pick. And
2: sixth.
3: It feels.
2: Was it sixth?
3: It was a day
2: Yossi
3: three.
2: Bosch was fifth. I want to say that Chase was sixth.
3: Might have it reversed. I think five was Chase and Yossi Bosch is sixth. But the point remains that feels like he's an ascending player. Feels like there's a next level to his game. That last year was his first 1,000-yard rushing season. You throw on the receiving yards as well. He had a big year, over 1,400 yards, 11 touchdowns. Second on the team. Or no, I think he tied T. Higgins for most touchdowns on the team last year. But it feels like there's more there for Chase Brown. Now that the offensive line has been settled, second half last year, Chase Brown had an awesome second half of the season, expected to have a massive year. If you want a guy right now that you think could outperform expectations in 2026, I think Chase Brown is a prime candidate to do that. He might score 13 touchdowns, might run for 1,200 yards. He's in line for a big year.
2: And it was Chase fifth,
3: yeah.
2: Yossi Bosch sixth in the Bengals 2023 draft. We'll take our final timeout. When we come back, Joe Burrow is excited and saying it outwardly. We'll hear from Joe and discuss that when we continue. This is the Bengals Pep Rally Show presented by Just Bear Chicken. We're live at the On the Rhine Eatery on ESPN 1530.
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2: Final segment of the Bengals Pep Rally Show, presented by Just Bear Chicken, live from the On the Rhine Eatery. Before we hear from Joe Burrow, a few thank yous to hand out. First, thanks again to Mike Mills, our awesome engineer. We appreciate all that Mike does. Thanks to Taryn, anything but bland, back in the studio. Always runs this show to perfection. Thanks to Nick, the GM here at the On the Rhine Eatery, for his hospitality. Great to see his family in attendance today. Thanks to Keyshawn Williams, who came out and joined us in the first hour of the show. Thank you to the Bengals, who are here today. We appreciate you gals for being part of the show today. And now time to hear from Joe Burrow. Back in June, nearly 2 months ago, Joe compared the Bengals to the team he quarterbacked in 2019 at LSU. Team was pretty good. Went 15-0, averaged 48 points a game, scored 49 in the first half of the national semifinals against Oklahoma. And Joe's not the type to make comparisons like that frivolously. He wouldn't say something that provocative unless he really had strong feelings about this team, and he hasn't backed down since. Here was Joe earlier this week about how he feels going into his seventh season in Cincinnati.
11: I would say I'm more excited this year than I've been in a long time. I think I've always been excited to play, but this year I'm excited to watch, too. I'm really excited to see our guys go make it happen.
2: I think that's really telling. He's not just excited to get out there and play. He wants to see what these other guys do on the field on Sunday.
3: And I think that's why he's excited about the season, because he feels what the defense has been. And it's been a feel all offseason and into training camp. You know, I've said many times about Joe Burrow, and he has said it himself, that he wants people talking about what he's talking about at the podium at Paycor Stadium. He's a master of messaging. I feel like everything he does, and maybe I'm off, might not be everything, but it feels like everything he says comes with a purpose and a message and a reason. And I think he wanted to set the expectation and put some pressure on training camp, and he did that. You know, he created that pressure, that urgency, I think was his word. And he put that kind of energy into the group by making the statements he made. Joe knows. I feel like he knows. He senses it. He sees it. It's the best roster he's been on in Cincinnati. I think it's Zach Taylor's best team he's had in Cincinnati. And I think it's time. You know, he talked about not keeping on talking about next year. Next year, we'll do it next year. You know, Joe's going to be 30 years old.
2: In December.
3: Yep. I mean, that's not old by any means. He certainly plays like a young quarterback. And at some point, the next years start to run into each other and you run out of next years. It's time for this team, this organization. They pushed it in with all the moves they made in the offseason. And the Dexter Lawrence was the ultimate chip that they pushed in. Joe feels it. He knows it. And I think he senses it. And that's why I think he's talking the way he's talking about it. The expectations should be high. He has them high, and I think he created the right kind of urgency and pressure, whatever buzzword you want to use, to set a tone for this football team.
2: Based on the other two quarterbacks on the team, he's got at least 12 more years.
3: That's a great point.
2: Let's
3: both 40 years old plus.
2: Exactly, both in their 19th NFL season. That's going to do it for our show today. Thanks to Joe Daneman, thanks to Mike Mills, thanks to Taryn back in the studio, and thank all of you for listening. 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
30: 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I'm Greg Shoemaker from TriStateFootball.com, and I'll be your host for the next 45 minutes or so, and then we're going to turn the reins over to the St. Xavier broadcast team of Ralph Nardini and Nick Nardini. They're going to bring you all the action as the number five Bombers travel up north to Westerville North, actually, to take on the Warriors. The Warriors are sitting at 2-1, the Bombers sitting at 1-2. And then after that game, I will be joined right here in the studios with Sepwan Alvi. We will get you caught up on what promises to be an amazing evening of football across the tri-state. Catch up with some coaches. We'll give you the rundown of the scoreboard and get you all caught up on everything across the tri-state this evening. And we'll do that up until 11 o'clock and right here on these two radio stations. 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
25: Here, Cordell Ball has had at least 100 yards receiving 8 times in his last 13 games, including all 3 this season. The Middletown run game has not been very good so far. They are averaging just 1.9 yards per carry and 48.3 yards per game rushing. So we'll see if Oak Hills can contain the line of scrimmage tonight on the road at Middletown. Middletown looking to get to 500 after their district championship season of 2025. They have had a little rough go, I guess, especially on the offensive side of the ball. Colby Morganson and Gavin, the other quarterback, that they were splitting time last week over there at Middletown. We'll see what they do this week. Number 18, Colerain. They host number 19, Fairfield. The loser of this game goes to 1-3 on the season and make their
26: that has to step up and make plays. But on the Texas side, Cam Coleman, what are you expecting to see from him in this matchup?
27: I'll tell you what, he is a spectacular player, and he's got a quarterback now who, obviously, the way he's, Arch can avoid and move around, can get him the ball. He's got a chance to be right there. When Jeremiah Smith came out, you know who the highest rated receiver was? Ryan Coleman Williams. It was Ryan Williams then. Then and next was Jeremiah Smith. Then was Cam Coleman. They were 3, 4, and 5 on the ESPN board. And now you got them playing against each other. So, yeah, he's got a great receiver on the other side to help him out. He certainly has with Relique Brown and Hollywood Smothers, two really good backs. He's got the veteran line. Like I said, there's no excuses for Arch this year. And he doesn't want excuses. He doesn't look for excuses. But there's no reason to believe he can't, like I say, have a great year and be the number one pick overall. I mean, that's what you're thinking with Texas and win a national title. Everything was predicted for Arch last year could actually happen maybe this year.
32: 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Who do you believe in more that will have a terrific game? Is it Arch the quarterback or Steve Sarkisian the head coach?
27: Well, I think when you look at Arch the quarterback, this is his year. And I think everything sets up for him to be outstanding. And I will say this, when you think about the other side, I want to see Colin Simmons. I want to see, take a little pressure off this offense. Let's see Colin Simmons get after Julian Say. And I think the one thing I saw last week when Ohio State just rolled to that easy victory was the edges. You know, guys coming off the edge, having some success against those Buckeye offensive tackles. The interior for Ohio State guys should be fine. It's the offensive tackle spot. And Simmons is a phenomenal player. And he can beat you out of the stance. He's got bend. He's got closing speed. He is relentless. And Colin Simmons is a guy to really keep an eye on, because Joe Insane's going to be under the gun. This is a guy who can get after you. And I think that's an edge that maybe Texas has from a defensive standpoint over Ohio State. We know Sands, the sharpshooter. We know he just doesn't hit the bulls. He doesn't hit the dartboard. He hits the bullseye. And he's got the receivers. And he's got all. You give him time, he will pick you apart. But I think Simmons is a guy that should have a nice advantage. I'll try to chip him. I get all that. But he's the one guy. If I'm Ohio State, I got to figure out a way to keep Colin Simmons at bay.
26: Mel, another big matchup in college football starting tomorrow at 12 noon. It's going to be number 11, Oklahoma, going to the Big House to face the Michigan Wolverines. A lot of controversy up there right now about what Bryce Underwood heard from his coach, what he didn't hear. What would be your message to a 19-year-old like Bryce Underwood, who was a phenomenal player, but hasn't been consistent up until this point?
27: Yeah, I think there's nobody looking at Bryce Underwood saying, hey, you can struggle for another 2 or 3 weeks and you'll still have that job. I think it was pretty much said that you got to start playing better football, and they got Tommy Carr sitting right behind him. That's C.J. Carr's younger brother, who's got a chance to be a great quarterback, and they could flip that script. They could turn the page at some point if this offense, because this defense for Michigan is talented. And when they get John Henry Daly going, who transferred in from Utah, go along with all the stars that they had for Bowles, do a great job at off ball. They got special players at every line of defense. So if the quarterback, Underwood, can just be consistent and make plays and be that guy that everybody thought he was coming out of high school, and everybody's projecting he's going to be the future number one pick overall in the draft. He's going to be a Heisman guy, getting a lot of money. Well, he's got to play to the level of the talent that he has. And I think certainly the defense is going to show up every week for Michigan. That defense is, like I say, is outstanding. So for Bryce Underwood, if he can't get it done, then Carr would step in. So I think over the next few weeks, it's going to be Bryce Underwood needing to play at a high level, and certainly not the way he was against Western Michigan. So for me, this is a heck of a football game. Mateer on the other side, and the weapons he has with Satania, and certainly the O-line. I know that's a little bit banged up right now, and that's going to be an issue, because when you're trying to block Michigan, you want to be healthy and cohesive up front, and that's the one issue Oklahoma has going into this game. So this isn't the opponent the Oklahoma Sooners want to face. With Mateer, though, guys, he can avoid. He can extend. He's a great athlete, so he may have to be moving around a lot in this game, because I would expect Michigan to really get after him.
32: Mel Kiper Jr., ESPN NFL draft expert, bringing his expertise to Love Friday, Freddie and Harry on ESPN Radio and the ESPN app. A guy that really helped himself last week with all those weapons was Sam Levitt, the quarterback out of LSU. I know now that we had no shenanigans from Lane Kiffin this week, a grateful nation is thankful. Sam Levitt was that dude last week as they tore apart Clemson. Where do you regard Sam Levitt now? I know we still got a lot of football to play, Mel, but where does Sam Levitt rate with you right now?
27: He was a wait and see before you start putting him up there on the board and saying you want to see how he was going to fare with the new supporting cast and all that talent, and could he revert back when healthy to the form he showed a couple of years ago when he looked like a first round caliber quarterback at Arizona State. What happened last year was injured. So you look at him now, healthy, with the talent they have around him, adding Seton in the portal, doing the things they were able to do in the portal overall for this football team, and the talent level that they recruit. There's no reason to believe Sam Levitt, by the time we get to late April, can't be in the mix to be a first-round quarterback, because, you know, he's a guy, he can move. He can extend plays, and he can be accurate with the football. Now, at times, you know, the accuracy would wane a little bit in decision-making at times, but overall, if he can be consistent and he can build on what we saw this past week, guys, you're going to be talking about Sam Levitt as one of those guys that is certainly in that first-round mix.
26: Okay, folks, that's Mel Kiper Jr., the college edition.
32: Mm-hmm.
26: Let's go to Mel Kiper Jr., the NFL edition. C.J. Stroud, big game this weekend versus the Buffalo Bills. He's going to be at home. We know that defense is phenomenal, and if C.J. Stroud plays up to his capabilities, they have an opportunity to even go to the Super Bowl and potentially win it. What do you want to see from C.J. Stroud in week one versus Buffalo, Mel?
27: I think just get back to the way he's played all along. C.J. Stroud's a heck of a quarterback. The issue in this game, I think, is more Josh Allen than C.J. Stroud for me, Harry. Because I think your question was, what are you most interested in seeing in week one? Like college football now in week two, NFL in week one. I want to see Josh Allen against this defense where he has struggled. Josh Allen has had some games where, you know, he just hasn't had answers. He did late last year, but overall, they have gotten the best of him. They've gotten the best of this Buffalo Bills offense the Houston Texans defense has. And we know how great that defense is. C.J. Stroud doesn't have to be Superman. Josh has to be Superman to win football games, right? C.J. Stroud doesn't. Josh would love to have that Houston Texans defense, right? But C.J. Stroud has that defense. So all you have to do, and it gets back to, just realize you don't have to be like a hero. You don't have to be Josh. C.J. Stroud, I think, has a chance to lead this team. They're one of the teams I considered for the Super Bowl from the AFC was the Houston Texans. And it's because of that defense and C.J. Stroud. You wish he had more weapons around him. I get all that. But in this particular game, I think the storyline is Josh Allen. Because he's continued to have problems against this defense. It has had really Josh frustrated. And can Josh, with all that time, he knew who the first opponent was going to be for a long time, right? He knew when he's out of that golf course, he's thinking about the Houston Texans defense, right? He knew, I got to do some things differently. We have to attack them differently. And it's going to be really fun to see if Josh has some answers, which up until this point against the Houston Texans defense, he has not.
32: Well, CJ Stroud here from El Capra Jr. Don't be a hero, man. Don't be a hero. Advice that everybody should pay attention to from my ESPN NFL draft expert, that is Mel Kiper. Mel, have a great week, my friend. We'll talk to you next Friday as well.
27: I can't wait. Have a good weekend, guys. Take care.
32: Yeah, absolutely. Hit him on the socials. Mel Kiper, ESPN, joining us on Love Friday when it comes to Freddie and Harry and ESPN Radio. And by the way, the ESPN Radio College Campus Tour, powered by Bloom Energy, is heading to College Station for a week 2 matchup of college football action as Arizona State takes on number 10 Texas A&M in College Station. 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So you heard Mel Kiper Jr. What has him curious this weekend in football is the whole Texas-Ohio State and that big matchup is going to happen tomorrow night at 7:30 Eastern Time on ABC, number 1 versus number 4. What are you the most curious about this weekend? What has you feeling like this? About whatever that is, a 888-SAY-ESPN, 888-729-3776. Scott in the great state of South Dakota. Scott, what are you most curious about this football weekend, whether it's college or the NFL?
2: Oh, I'm talking NFL here from the great white north. Fred and Harry love the show, but man, I'm curious. Can Kyler Murray bring out the great Skull Nation back to life?
3: Was our quarterback last year.
26: I think he has an opportunity.
32: You've been calling for it, by
26: because
32: the way.
26: Kyler Murray doesn't have to go out there versus the Green Bay Packers, who they face in week one, and be Superman like Mel Kiper just said Josh Allen has to be. Like, you have everything surrounding you. Just don't go out there and mess it up like the other quarterback, J.J. McCarthy, did. Third-string quarterback, J.J. McCarthy, did last season. So, for Kyler, I think he also brings another dimension, the running aspect. So, Kevin O'Connell, from an offensive system wise, are you going to incorporate some quarterback run to throw Green Bay's defense off a little bit as well, too?
32: Well, Kyler Murray's not curious. He's excited.
7: I'm excited. You know, honestly, just taking it one day at a time, though. You know, out of my... I don't know how many years I played football. This has got to be right up there for the most anticipated. I can't tell you how excited and ready I am to just be on the field again. Like I said, I haven't played since October, so it's been a long time for me. But at the same time, being even keel like I always am and just keeping the main thing, taking it one day at a time until we get to Sunday. And, you know, trying to put the best product out there on the field for the team.
26: So here's something about this matchup, the Minnesota Vikings versus the Green Bay Packers, that I feel like is very intriguing, that I've heard no one bring this up. The defensive coordinator for the Green Bay Packers is Jonathan Gannon. No one knows Kyler Murray better than Jonathan Gannon, who used to be the head coach for the Arizona Cardinals. So that's pretty intriguing to me. So I want to see who's going to win that battle between those two guys.
32: At least Kyler Murray can say, at least I got Justin Jefferson, Jordan Addison.
26: Hello. And Juwan Jennings and T.J. Hockenson.
32: Yeah. And I got that offensive line, so Jonathan Gannon, we'll see.
26: You don't have Micah.
32: Exactly. We'll see what kind of acquaintances are going to be forgotten when those two get together. DeMario in Oklahoma, what are you most curious about this football weekend, DeMario?
8: I'm curious about
2: OU going up to Michigan, and you know, I don't want the Sooners to look at this as like, oh, well, we're just going to take Michigan lightly after all the controversy that happened last week with Michigan, and you know, with the game that they played. But I'm just curious to see how Venable's defense is going to come out there, because you see how he was harping on them in that last game and everything, because they felt like, well, hey, you know, they you know, we did a great job, but you know, we still left some meat on the bone. That was his words.
32: Yeah, well, one guy that probably paid attention is Taylor Wine, the defensive end. Bryce Underwood better keep an eye on that guy from Oklahoma, because last week
3: he was all in.
32: And David Stone as well. If anybody does not have to worry about getting the message and transferring to the rest of their team, it is those two guys, David Stone, the defensive tackle, and Taylor Wine, the defensive end for the Sooners.
3: But I would also say, for Oklahoma fans, don't go into this matchup cocky. And the reason why I say that is because the Michigan Wolverines right now, a lot of people feel like they should have lost that ball game last week. There aren't many people on their side, so
32: absolutely,
3: their back is against the wall, even though they're 1-0, because of how week one looked. Michigan was able to run the football last year versus this Oklahoma defense down in Norman, Oklahoma. So don't be surprised if you see things a little bit different than week one for the Michigan Wolverines facing your Oklahoma Sooners.
32: Because the defense was not the problem for Michigan versus Western Michigan, but that John Mateer guy and those wide receivers, that's going to be a couple of Sooners of a different color that they have to deal with. Dave in Orlando, what are you most curious about this football weekend, and why, my friend?
8: Man, happy birthday to me talking to you, fellas. Good to hear from you.
32: Absolutely.
3: My Virgo brother.
8: You know it, man. literally two things. One pro, one college. We'll do college first. I'll be quick, I promise.
32: Okay.

0: day. 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
3: Shotgun this year, but you know, a lot of our running game.
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9: This isn't the players' fault. It's the NCAA's fault for ruling one way in March and reversing it in June, going, oh, our bad, class of 2022, you do deserve a fifth year. Our bad. Oh, those of you who already went and declared for the NFL and maybe didn't get drafted and were on, you know, rosters as camp bodies, but you could have been still getting paid in college. We screwed up. Sorry to hear about it. And now this is where we are.
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2: I don't remember the Dallas Cowboys with Dak Prescott and CeeDee Lamb and this current core of players being as boisterous as they are this season. I just don't remember a time where that was the case. Usually it's Jerry Jones out front and everybody else answering for things that Jerry says. But now that Jerry is taking a back seat, it feels like everybody else is talking. And I don't have an issue with, you know, them being confident, but I have an issue with them saying, let's proclaim dominance. How about just go out and win the game? That's all that matters. Go 1-0 every single week. And I know that's boring. It's cliche. It's coach speak. But guess what? The best teams are methodical in terms of how they navigate the marathon that is the NFL regular season. And ultimately, at the end, they're in places that they want to be. It's been a long time since we could say the Cowboys were where they wanted to be at season's end.
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0: All right, thank you. All right, when we come back, we'll talk to other coaches on the other side of the break. 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
1: Is it going over?
2: I think we're over. Over.
1: Or will the under hit?
3: It's a lock, right?
1: This is Hit That Number.
0: And we bring in our boy, one of our horsemen, the Eric Hanneman himself, has an E dog hit him on the socials at the Eric Hanneman. He'll bring us the props. He gives us the numbers, and then we'll make sure we do everything we can to hit that number to put some more money in your pocket when Monday rolls around.
4: Eat doggy dog, Freddie. Eat doggy dog.
5: It's a doggy dog world out here.
4: It's Love Friday, baby.
0: Woof, woof.
4: It's a crazy.
0: Woof, woof, woof.
4: NFL is back, baby. So we're going to
5: get. Wait a minute. She don't want a puppy. She want a
4: she
5: big
4: want
5: dog.
4: A big dog.
0: Woof, woof, woof, woof, woof.
4: All right, fellas. We're going to DraftKings Sportsbook to get some props for the NFL games this weekend. So we're going to start with the Detroit Lions and the New Orleans Saints. Jahmyr Gibbs, Harry, the number on DraftKings is over under 121 and a half rush plus reception yards.
5: Yeah, I'm going over. They didn't pay Jahmyr Gibbs all that money for him not to have over 121 and a half rush yards and receiving yards.
0: Mm-hmm.
5: But anyway, even if they didn't pay him, they're going to get him the football early and often. He's a dynamic playmaker, and every time he touches the football, he has an opportunity to score a touchdown.
0: I'm going to take under by a little bit because this Saints defense, I think, will be pretty good in the NFC South, not South. Caden Ellis, they get him for the Atlanta Falcons. He's going to be really good at the linebacker position. Kool-Aid McKinstry has really gotten a renaissance at the cornerback position. He'll get over 100, but not a buck 21 and a half. I'll take the under on that one.
4: Guys, you touched on it yesterday about how Josh Allen has struggled against the Texans. 1-4 in his career. 0-4, I believe. He hasn't won in Houston.
0: Mm-hmm.
4: So this one taking place in Houston.
0: Mm-hmm.
4: Go to his interception total on DraftKings Sportsbook. Freddie, over under half an interception for Josh Allen on Sunday.
0: Yeah, I got to take the over on that one. He's in the last four games in Houston, not only are they 0-4, but he's only thrown two touchdown passes, which means that they're going to be, in the words of Ian Fitzsimmons and Amber and Ian, hunting when it comes to that elite defense. The pressure, everything else, I think he throws at least one pick on Sunday.
5: Yeah, I'm going over as well. You're talking about a defense in the Houston Texans who I believe is the best in the NFL. They're great at all three levels, defensive line, linebacking crew, and also that secondary. We know they can get home with four guys, but then if the defensive coordinator, Matt Burt, wants to blitz, we know that's going to get home as well, too. So we're going over four interceptions for Josh Allen.
4: All right, from one quarterback that's won MVP to another who's won two, we're going to Lamar Jackson here. Now, he talked about the fact that last year he couldn't run as much, so we're going to go to his rushing total on DraftKings Sportsbook, Harry. He's over under 36 and a half rushing yards versus the Colts this weekend.
5: This is an interesting one, but I'm going to go over because Lamar Jackson, every time he drops back to pass, there's the opportunity, if nothing is there, for him to take off and run, and we all know how elusive he is in the open field.
0: Yeah, he's going to get half a hundred. He's going to get at least 50. There are going to be a couple of times where they're man-to-man coverage, and that coverage breaks down because the guy turned around and looked and tried to find where he is, and that's where he's going to feast. He gets at least 50 yards rushing. HD, I'm with you. I take the over on that one.
4: All right, Harry, you know I had to do it. Cooper Rush, baby, starting at quarterback for the Falcons against the Steelers. But I'm going to start with you, Freddie.
0: You didn't have to.
4: I had to.
0: You wanted to.
4: No, I just want to take a look at it because, you know, they got a lot of weapons.
0: You didn't
4: there.
0: Have to. You wanted to.
5: You made this decision on your
0: Absolutely.
5: Own.
0: I made the choice. No
4: correct.
0: Doubt.
4: And I don't regret it.
0: Free country.
4: So Cooper Rush here, over under 177 and a half passing yards versus the Steelers, Freddie.
0: I'm going to say over. I think he can get to 200. They're going to run the ball effectively, potentially against the Steelers defense. They better give Bijan Robinson the ball when it comes to running to reduce that pressure on him. But Cooper Rush is not averse to pushing the ball down the field. With guys like Drake London, I think he goes over that number. I'll take the over 177 and a half for Cooper Rush of your Falcons.
5: Scotty, it's calling me, man. I feel that rush in my veins. I'm going over. Don't disrespect Cooper, because he going to rush you if you do.
0: Wow, well done. Good work out of you.
4: All right, so the 425 kickoff, Kyler Murray and in his Minnesota Vikings debut is going to face the Green Bay Packers. Harry, over under 1.5 passing touchdowns for Kyler Murray.
5: Yeah, I'm going over with this one as well. I think we also have to look at, there's a guy by the name of Justin Jefferson who felt some type of way about last season, although he did not display that in front of everyone.
6: Moves fast.
5: I think there's going to be a point of emphasis to make sure that Justin Jefferson gets this football, but I think they have the best wide receiver group in the entire NFL. So Kyler Murray will get over 1.5 passing touchdowns versus the Green Bay Packers.
0: Dependable tracking. Man.
5: Micah's not there.
0: Yeah, I know, but still, that defense is not bad for Green Bay.
5: Micah's not there.
0: I'll take over, but I feel about as comfortable about that as an elephant on the card table. I'm not feeling pretty confident about him going over 1.5 passing touchdowns in a Minnesota Vikings uniform.
4: All right, and the Sunday night game, one of the most least surprising moves by the NFL. It's Giants-Cowboys, Sunday Night Football to begin the season. Like, Shannon Penn like and Devin Kane's Giants versus your Cowboys, Freddie.
0: That's right.
4: The point total in the game, though, is at 48.5.
0: Uh-huh.
4: What do you think about that one?
0: I'll take the under. I don't think both of these teams will combine for that. Both defenses will play pretty well. Cowboys' offense will be better than the Giants' offense, but I'll take the under on that one.
5: Yeah, I'm going to go over. Cowboys may score 35 themselves.
0: Wow. Okay.
4: Wow.
0: Troller. My name is Harry Douglas.
5: Man.
7: He's not wrong.
0: Yeah, I didn't say he was wrong, but still he said it.
5: The chuckle by Shannon. I know. Was so hilarious. He said,
0: He's not wrong.
4: All right, real quick here, the total touchdowns in the Ohio State-Texas tomorrow night on ABC. Mm-hmm. 5.5 total touchdowns in that one, HD.
5: I'm going under. This has the makings of being a defensive game. So I'm going to go under.
0: I'm going over. I think both of these quarterbacks will show out against these defenses.
4: Quick bonus one. Tiafo, Shelton, 40.5 games, over under, Freddie. Starting in about 5 minutes.
0: Over. That's five
8: much smaller. And you kind of reminds you of the Wayne type. Type offense. So it'll be interesting to see if the Bombers defensively are able to control the not just the offensive line, but you know, also get in on the quarterback and force pressure like they did Wayne. If they do, that bodes well, because that gives the offense more time on the field, gives them more of a chance to make some drives. So again, we'll see, but being a smaller offensive line, you have to think the defense is really going to be excited about trying to make some things happen inside.
9: Absolutely. Just real quick, there's a plethora of stuff going around St. X currently. Tomorrow's busy day for sports. We have water polo, cross country, golf are all on the road. You have a JV football, freshman, JV, and varsity soccer all have games.
8: All at home at RDI.
9: That is a busy field tomorrow.
8: Yeah, well, Tim Banker and his team are going to be very busy. Yeah, luckily, they're going to be at home, but they're going to be very busy tomorrow.
9: Also, admissions are in full swing. You have Saturday is going on now, which is a great time. My eighth grader just went to there Saturday. It just had his today. Sounds like he had a great time. You saw him in the hallways. Looked like he was having good time.
8: I did. I asked him how he was enjoying it. He said he really was having a good time. And, yeah, let's face it, I think I know it's where he wants to go, but still it's that excitement of being in a school. You know, he had a sophomore who was his ambassador, who took him through all his classes, and he seemed to really kind of enjoy the process itself. So that was good.
9: Yeah, so that's always awesome to see. We sat with Mike Daring and John Ravenna with some of the parents that had students there and talked about. They had some great questions. Mr. Daring and Mr. Ravenna do a great job answering everything that they can. President Riley was also down there and talked a little bit to the parents, which is always great to see. He's a great ambassador for the school.
8: Well, his excitement, his enthusiasm about education itself is just, I mean, it makes it it really does make it a treat to work for him and with him, because, you know, we talk about, it's all about the kids. We talk about the kids, the mission, but I mean, that's what, you know, Tim Riley is all about, and it's contagious. It
9: really is. So, the teams have taken the field. The Bombers are in their white jersey, the blue bottoms. Westerville Warriors are, I think they call it Cardinal with gold pants, the Cardinal top, gold
8: Cardinal
9: pants.
8: Cardinal top, red, yep.
9: Westerville has won the coin toss, so they deferred. So the Bombers will be receiving the ball coming out here on the kickoff.
8: Go ahead. Sorry about that. Yeah, we're just a little bit. First quarter kickoff is brought to you by RDI at RDI. It's our people, your team. We are your partner for contract center support, data analytics, and business insights. RDI, it's our people, your team. So, again, the Bomber offense will take – they'll receive the ball, so the Bomber offense will be on the field first. And, Nick, we talked about this will be – this is one of those things from last week that the Bombers need to work on, which is the penalties.
9: Mm-hmm.
8: The unforced errors, as we'll call them. It was that fourth quarter where they had quite a few. And the one, I think they had three in a row, they lost 15 yards on penalties. And those are the things that when you're moving deeper into your schedule for this year, that's some of the things, one of the key things that they need to fix. So we're going to find out real quick what they do, what they might do differently.
9: So Westerville will line up to take the kick. They're going to be going north to south, which is left to right for us. And Bombers have the return men back on about the 10-yard line, ready to receive the ball. Westerville does a short, high kick. Ball comes down around the 20, has room to run, crosses the 30, crosses the 40, has even more. That's over the 40. Uran has down to the 20. He's down to the 15, 10, 5, and that is a touchdown, Bombers, on the opening kickoff.
8: Return by Uran. What a great – I mean, that's one of the reasons they have him back there is he's so athletic, and he's got speed. Once he got a seam, it was on the near side here. He got a seam right around the 35, 40, hit that seam, and he just he went to the far corner. And there was no way to catch him. I mean, there was nobody to catch him. So no flags. Bombers get a score right off the bat.
9: Bombers line up for the PAT. Owen Davidson back for the kick. Snap is back. Hold is down. Kick is up. And that is good. So the Bombers take a quick 7-0 lead over the Warriors with 11:48 to go in the first quarter. We'll go ahead and take a quick break. 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
9: 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If you joined us just a couple minutes late, you already missed the first touchdown of the game by the Bombers on the opening kickoff. We're only 11:48 to go.
8: That was
9: go.
8: A 12-second play. 12-second play.
9: Graham Uran took back an 80-yard kickoff return for the touchdown. Bombers now line up to kick the ball off to Westerville North to start off their first series. So Owen Davidson is back again to kick off. He did a great job last week to kick it in the end zone, I think, every time he had a chance. Approach the ball. High, deep kick. That ball is going to come down in the end zone for another touchback for Owen Davidson.
8: And we've talked about that in the past, just how key that is to have your kicker kick it in the end zone, to not have to worry about what the Warriors had to worry about, which is somebody running it all the way back. You know, it's funny. I know. I'm going to kid you, Ram, when I see him on Monday. It took him 12 seconds to run 80 yards. I'm going to ask him, you know, I didn't think he was that slow.
9: Maybe you can add a couple extra. He ran maybe about close to 100 because he went halfway
8: across
9: the other side of the field.
8: He did go diagonal. That's true. It's not one a straight line.
9: So the Warriors come out with the ball on the far hash on their 20-yard line. They do have Major Jackson back. Oh, in the backfield. Gets the handoff. Tries to go off-center, but he is taken down immediately as soon as he gets hit in the backfield.
8: We talked about that, you know, pregame, just how well the defense can do against against a smaller offensive line, and that'll be key because if they can do a three and out, get the Bombers the football back, that momentum can, you know, as you know, Nick, just builds and builds and builds upon itself.
9: So this time the Warriors come out. They have two receivers to the near side, one to the far. Quarterback Ethan Stewart in the shotgun with Jackson next to him. Gives a handoff to Jackson. He tries to go up the field, up to the right, and he is hit as soon as he gets to the line of scrimmage for no gain.
8: Yeah, they're going to keep that ball back at the 17-yard line, so it's going to be a third down and 13. So you've got to think this could be one of those pass plays. It'll be interesting to see what the Bombers do to try to clog that middle, that kind of in between the hash area.
9: So the Warriors come out, three receivers to the near side. Two of them are stacked with...
8: Looks like a bubble screen, maybe.
9: Stewart and Jackson in the backfield. Jackson drops back, looks left, has a guy quick in the flat, but he hit immediately as he catches it. And he's only going to pick up maybe about 5 yards on that catch.
8: That was a great job. That was...
9: That was Kyle Knuven that made the tackle.
8: Yeah, it's a good job. I mean, it looked like they were going to run the bubble screen on this near side here. They set up. It was, and Knuven just stayed over there, made that tackle. So that's going to bring up a fourth down and 8.
9: So Westerville does bring out their punt team. Logan Von Holly is back on his 45-yard line, ready to receive the punt. Bombers bring some pressure, almost block it. Von Holly gets it right around his 50, goes to his left, has some room, makes a couple guys miss, breaks back to the right. He's at the 40-yard line, and he is knocked down in the middle of the field.
8: When he got back, he really had just one guy. If he could have got past him, it would have been minimally a 30- to 40-yard pickup. Still a great return. Looks like going to mark the ball at the Warriors' 39-yard line. So first and 10 Bombers from Westerville's 39, 9:43 to go in this first quarter. The Bombers are already up 7-0.
9: So the Bombers come from the sideline straight out to the line of scrimmage. They have two receivers to the far side. Von Holly is by himself on the near numbers. Ball is right in the middle of the field. Newdegate and Graham are in the gun. He calls for the ball, hands ball off to Graham. He goes off to the right side, has some room to run, stays on his feet past the 35, and gets brought down around the 33-yard line.
8: It's going to be a nice pickup. Pick up about 6, bring up 2nd and 4. 2nd and 4 from the Westerville 33-yard line. 9:20 to go in the first quarter, and the Bombers driving.
9: So Bombers come out again, same formation. Von Holly by himself in the near side, 2 to the right. Graham and Newdegate in the backfield. Newdegate fakes the handoff to Graham, goes up the middle, gets hit as he crosses the line of scrimmage, and I think he's going to be short for a first down.
8: Oh, yeah, they're going to mark it right at the 30. So that's going to bring up a 3rd and 1. So it looked like Newdegate was going to be able to get him to jump off sides. They moved a few times, but he wasn't able to. Kept that ball himself. So 3rd and 1, Bombers from the Warrior 30-yard line.
9: So Bombers come out, same skill set, just flip the side. So 2 receivers to the near side, Von Holly by himself, Newdegate and Graham in the backfield. Hard count by Newdegate, almost gets him to jump. Hands the ball off to Graham up the middle. He gets past the line of scrimmage, and he should have enough for a first down.
8: Yeah, they're going to mark that ball. It looks like at about the 28. Warrior 28, so that'll be a 1st and 10 Bombers.
9: Warriors look like they're really wanting to put some pressure quick on the Bomber offensive line there.
8: Yeah, they had the 2 middle linebackers were right up in the gap. They were coming right off the bat. Bomber offensive line did a great job that time to open up just enough of the seam for Aiden Graham.
9: So, ball on the far hash. Bombers come out with 2 receivers to the near side. Von Holly by himself to the right. Newdegate and Graham again in the backfield. Fake the handoff to Graham. Newdegate has some pressure in his face. Gets the ball off to a man in the flat who gets driven out of bounds after a decent chunk of yards.
8: That was Cole. Ethan Cole who made that catch. He got open out in the flat. He was like the relief guy. And it's going to be a pickup of about 6 yards. Bring up 2nd and 4 So good job by Neudigate, because it really, he had two guys right on him. In fact, one guy grabbing him when he threw the ball. So it'll be second and four Bombers from the Westerville 23-yard line.
9: Bombers again come out in the same formation. Neudigate waiting for the ball. Gives the ball to Graham, who gets to the left outside. Makes a guy miss. Has it down inside the five. Gets hit. And he is knocked out of bounds before the goal line. But there is a flag back by the line of scrimmage.
8: It was a hold. The wide receiver trying to block grabbed the jersey. Don't know that he needed to, honestly. I think Graham would have got past him. But, yeah, that happens. Wide receivers aren't known for their blocking ability. Nothing personal, but they just aren't. So that'll bring the ball back. That'll bring it back to the Westerville 33-yard line. So that's going to bring up a second down and 14, if my math is correct.
9: I believe you are correct on that. Bombers are huddling up. Looks like there's a little confusion as to what play is to be called. They break the huddle with 10 seconds to go on the play clock. Two receivers to the far side. Von Holly by himself near. Neudigate and Graham in the backfield. Fakes the handoff to Graham. Goes off. Neudigate keeps it to the right. He is tackled after a short gain.
8: I see the play clock at this end down here. I was looking down there and I didn't see it.
9: It's
8: up on the scoreboard. Okay.
9: Yeah.
8: It took me a while. I'm thinking, well, they got to have it both. They're just different spots. Sorry about that. Squirrel. It's the little things that get me. That's going to bring up a third down and a long 10 for the Bombers. Ball at the Westerville, really at the Westerville 29-yard line.
9: Again, Graham and Neudigate are in the gun in the backfield. Two receivers to the far side. Neudigate drops back for pass. Looks to Christian McDonald down to the left side. Has him open and just out of the reach of McDonald.
8: Just overthrowing. McDonald got wide open. The corner that time who had him turned to look for the ball but stopped running.
9: Yep.
8: And McDonald was wide open. Just barely overthrew him. So I'll bring up a fourth down and 10 with the ball on the Westerville 29-yard line. So the Bombers are going to attempt a field goal, Nick.
9: So this is going to be, let's see, about a 46-yard field goal for Owen Davidson.
8: This will be a 46-yard field goal try.
9: So fourth and 10. They're going for a 46-yard field goal. The snap is back. Hold is down. Kick is up. And it is just wide. He had the length, but just came up wide.
8: I think the length would have made it, but he came up just wide. This just in, the real estate market is shifting, and now more than ever, it is important to have expert agents on your side. The Lyle team at eXp Realty are Cincinnati's premier real estate team, and they know the hot neighborhoods, market trends, and the best deals in town. Give Nick Lyle, class of 2000, and his wife Katie a call at 513-349-3777, or follow them on social media at Lyle Team Realtors.
9: So with the missed field goal attempt, the Warriors will get their ball on their 20-yard line. They come out straight to the field with two receivers to the near side. Ball is on the far hash. We're going to have Stewart under center with Jackson in the backfield. Fakes the handoff to Jackson. Looks deep. Ball is tipped at the line of scrimmage, and it falls incomplete.
8: Did it get tipped, or did he just throw it as he was getting tackled?
9: Oh, did he get hit?
8: He got hit. He got hit pretty good. He came up kind of holding his gut a little bit. I think that was Lyons who went in and tackled him, hit him on the throw. So that incomplete pass brings up a second and 10 for Westerville from their own 20-yard line. 6:34 to go in the first quarter. The Bombers with a 7-0 lead.
9: Westbrook comes out, similar formation, but Jackson is in the backfield, or shotgun, rolls out to his right, has a man in the flat, in and out of the hands of the receiver, and that falls incomplete as well.
8: Bombers doing a good job. We talked about defensive backfield, had to figure some things out, linebacking crew, and it looks like they're kind of covering all those open spots that we've been seeing the last few games.
9: So that'll bring up 3rd and 10 from the Warrior 20-yard line. It's interesting. The Warrior offense, the receivers stay away from the huddle, and they call play in the huddle for everybody else. So the Warriors come up to the line. Jackson and Stewart in the backfield. Stewart in the gun. Stewart moves some men around. Drops back for a pass. Has a ball out to the flat to Jackson, who makes a catch. Crosses the line of scrimmage, gets taken down at the 25, but again, we have a flag, and I think it's going to be a legal shift because I don't think everybody got set.
8: That's exactly what it was. He just, the referee just said illegal shift. That flag is in the backfield, but again, it was not enough for a first down. I think the Bombers going to decline this penalty. They are?
9: Yep.
8: It's going to bring up a 4th and 5.
9: So Westerville does bring out their punt team. So Von Holly is back again, about the same spot as he was last time, his 45-yard line, awaiting the punt and see if the Bombers bring some pressure because they almost got the last one. The snap is back. Bombers do bring some pressure. It is just missed, but it has gone off the side of the foot of the punter. And I'm not sure if it hit a Bomber or a Westerville player, but it bounced off a player.
8: Luckily, though, I think it went out of bounds, I think. I'm not sure who it hit, I'll be honest with you. I couldn't tell from here. But it's not going to matter. Either it hit one of them or it went out of bounds. But they're going to mark that ball at the it's a Warrior 42-yard line. So, again, great field position for the Bombers from the Warrior 42. Bomber football is brought to you by the Skyline of the Bombers, the Finneytown Skyline on Winton Road. The Finneytown Skyline has wonderful food and great service. They cater many of our events at St. X, and they do a fantastic job. Please visit our friends at the Skyline of the Bombers, the Finneytown Skyline on Winton Road, only minutes from St. X.
9: Bombers come to the line. Newdegate does his hard count again, but this time one of the Bomber offensive linemen moves, so that will be a false start on the Bombers, pushing the ball back 5 yards. To your point, this is the kind of stuff that hurt them really bad last game.
8: That's the type of unforced errors you just can't have as you move deeper into the season. So it's going to bring up a 1st and 15 for the Bombers now from the Warrior 47-yard line.
9: So ball in the near hash with Newdegate and Graham. Newdegate gives the ball off to Graham to the right side. Tries to stretch it around the edge. Gets up the field a little bit after making a couple guys miss and is brought down back towards the original line of scrimmage.
8: Yeah, it looks like they marked that very close to the original line of scrimmage. Actually, they'll put it at the Warrior 43-yard line. So that'll bring up a 2nd down and 11. And clock down to 5:05 and running. Bombers with a 7-0 lead. But again, offensively, they have not scored yet.
9: Bombers come out, two receivers to the near side. Von Holly by himself in the far numbers, ball in the far hash. Newdegate and Graham in the gun. Newdegate looks to Graham for a bubble pass, keeps it, goes off the right side, has plenty of room to run, makes two men miss, is it inside the 10, and is brought down inside the 5, just shy of the goal line.
8: Yeah, it looks like we got a flag. We got a hold. I just saw the side judge. It's going to be a hold on the Bombers right around the line of scrimmage. So what would have been 1st and goal from the 1 is now going to bring up probably a 2nd and 21 for the Bombers.
9: So that'll put the ball all the way back into Bomber territory. It'll be 2nd and long from the Bomber 47.
8: Bomber 47-yard line is going to be 2nd and 21. Again, they started this drive on the Warrior 42.
9: So Bombers come out in their favorite formation. Newdegate and Graham in the backfield. Von Holly by himself in the far. Sends Graham in motion. Newdegate brings it down, runs off the right side again. Same play as last time, but this time he is hit by a swarm of Warriors as he picks up a few yards and gets past the 50-yard line of the Warriors.
8: Yeah, he's going to mark the ball at the Warrior 47-yard line. So that's going to bring up a third down and about 15.
9: So the Bombers are haven't been any kind of hurry to get to the line of scrimmage yet this game. So the Bombers come out. They have three receivers to the near side, one to the far. Linz and Neudigate in the backfield in the gun. Neudigate drops back looking.

0: First down.
1: I don't know if he's going to get that. This is going to be very, very close.
0: Have the refs their spot? And they're going to. I don't know. They're spotted the ball, but they haven't made any signals.
1: They haven't made a call yet. And now they have. Bombers do not pick it up. So the Warriors will take over on down. First and 10 from their own 33-yard line. Los Annabelle Country Club is a community where friendships are made, families come together, and lifelong memories are created. Whether you're gathering for a meal in the clubhouse, enjoying a lively social event, or simply unwinding with a handcrafted cocktail on a patio, every experience is designed to feel warm and welcoming.
0: So, Warriors hold the Bombers on a 4th-and-1, come out to the line of scrimmage with Stewart under center, Jackson in the backfield. Gives the ball off to Jackson off the right tackle. He has some room to run, runs over a Bomber and gets down to the 40-yard line.
1: Nice job by the Warrior offensive line that time. I think they pulled the far side guard, opened up a giant hole. Gain of about 7, going to bring up 2nd and 3.
0: So Stewart back under center again. We've got Jackson back in the backfield as well. Giving commands to his receivers. And we will actually have a timeout called by the coach of Westerville North. So with that, we'll take a quick break. 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
0: Welcome back to St. Xavier Bomber Football on Fox Sports 1360, ESPN 1530 on iHeartRadio, where the Bombers are currently leading the Warriors by a score of 7-0 with 2:24 to go in the first quarter.
1: So at last, this drive here was the first down for the Warriors. They're going to come out here with a they've got 2nd and 2, looks like 2nd and 3 to me, but whatever it is, it's a short field for them. Bomber defense is going to have to come up strong here.
0: So Jackson comes to the line of scrimmage with his offense. He is in the gun with Lovett in the backfield. Drops back, rolls out to his right, looking downfield. Doesn't have a man open, but has a bunch of Bombers in his face and gets rid of it before he is sacked.
1: So he had somebody coming from his blind side, must have sensed it because he just basically threw the ball away. That was a good job by Stewart that time. It really was. So it's going to bring up a 3rd-and-3. Clock stopped at 2:17 to go in the first quarter. So Bomber defense looking for a good stop here.
0: So Stewart comes back under center. He's got Lovett in the backfield. Mishandles the snap, almost falls, but gets it off to Lovett. Tries to get to the edge, but he is taken down at the line of scrimmage.
1: Yeah, that's actually going to be a 1-yard loss. Oh, no, they are going to give him the line of scrimmage. So they'll bring up 4th-and-3, Warriors from their own 40-yard line. Thought for a minute that was going to be a 1-yard loss, but...
0: It was almost a fumble as well.
1: Really was on a snap.
0: So the past two punts, the Bombers have almost gotten there. To block the punt. This time doesn't look like they're going to bring pressure. Von Holly back on his 35. Snap is back. Punt is a better punt deep. Von Holly gets it about his 25. Tries to move to the outside, but good coverage by the Warriors, and they're able to swarm him around the 32-yard line. We'll go ahead and take a quick break. 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
3: He takes the snap. He's got a tight deadline, and pressure is coming. He breaks a tackle. Files approved. Press is running. And the finished project is out the door. Touchdown, Joseph Burning Printing.

0: thing.
1: Michael, I thought we agreed you were going to be more chill this year.
0: Sorry, I got excited.
1: For all your printing, direct mail, and signage needs, call Joseph Burning Printing, proud supporters of St. Xavier football. Go Bombers!
2: Welcome back to St. Xavier Bomber football as the Bombers take over on their 33-yard line. Newdegate and Graham are in the gun in the backfield. Newdegate gives the handoff to Graham up the middle. He has plenty of room to run, crosses the 45, makes a man miss, crosses the 50 before he is taken down in Warrior territory.
3: They'll mark that ball at the Warrior 49-yard line, so it'll be first and 10 Bombers from the 49.
2: But we have another flag.
3: And it's back at the line of scrimmage. I'm guessing it's going to be another hold.
2: Yeah, well, I saw the referee call a holding. So that'll push the Bombers back another 10 yards. So that's three big penalties so far in the first quarter, at least. Or is
3: that
2: four?
3: I think that's four. I think that's four big ones now. In fact, I would imagine at this point, again, we don't have stats tonight. There's nobody doing stats. But my guess is the Bombers have more yardage and penalties than they do offensive plays. So first and 20 for the Bombers from their own 33.
2: Bombers come out with Lenz and Newdegate in the backfield. Two receivers to the near side, ball on the far hash. Newdegate hands the ball off to Lenz, who's a hit right as he gets to the line of scrimmage and will maybe eke out a yard gain.
3: Yeah, I'm sorry, that ball was actually on the 23. It's a two-yard gain to the 25, so it's going to be second down and 18.
2: So that was one of the Warrior defensive ends we were talking about earlier tonight that made that tackle. That was William Logan. Really just pushed the blocker off of him and made the tackle on Lenz. So this time, Bombers come out, empty backfield, three receivers to the near side of the field on the far side, two receivers to the near side. Sends Graham in motion to the near side, looks at Graham, fakes the screen, but gets Von Holly on the screen to the opposite side. Had some room to run, but he's tripped up just as he gets to the 40-yard line. If he beat that guy, that was a touchdown.
3: That was. Still a nice pickup. They're going to mark that ball at the 41-yard line. So that's going to bring up a third down and two for the Bombers. 9 seconds to go in the quarter. I'm sure the Bombers are going to let this clock run out, which it looks like they are.
2: So with that, as the quarter winds down, again, the Bombers have a 7-0 lead over the Warriors. 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
3: The second quarter is brought to you by Sorrento's Italian Joint. Regardless of who you are or where you come from, every guest is treated like family and always well-fed and entertained. Incredible Italian cuisine at Sorrento's Italian Joint in Norwood. Well, the Bombers are going to come out here, Nick, with a third down and two from their own 42-yard line. Oh, I'm sorry, 41-yard line. So it'll be interesting to see. We talked about the Bombers. This offense needs to put something together. They've struggled mightily when it comes down to crunch time, third and one, third and two.
2: So the Bombers come out. Ball is on the near hash. Two receivers to this side, two receivers to the far side. Graham and Newdegate in the backfield. Newdegate sends a man in motion. Fakes to the left, pulls it down, goes up the middle, has enough for a first down, is tackled as he gets just shy of the 50-yard line.
3: Yeah, they're going to mark that ball at the 49, so it'll be first and 10 Bombers from their own 49. So nice pickup by the Bombers that time. They needed something, and Newdegate was able to give them that pickup for the first down.
2: Bombers come out, exact same formation. Newdegate back with Gramps. Newdegate surveying the field. Gets the ball, gives it off to Graham off the right tackle, who was just hit hard at the line of scrimmage for no gain.
3: Yeah, and that was Damian King, the D1 prospect we talked about, who's 6'4", 240. He just came right up, made that tackle at the line of scrimmage. Bring up a 2nd and 10 Bombers from their own 49-yard line.
2: So Bombers come up to the line of scrimmage. This time two receivers to the far side of the field. Von Holly by himself to the near side, the short side. Newdigate calls for the ball. Fakes the handoff to Graham. Newdigate keeps it up the middle. It's going to get a few yards, but is tackled by a group of Warriors.
3: Yeah, they're going to mark that ball at the Warrior 47-yard line. So it'll bring up a 3rd down and about 7.
2: So the Bombers come right back to the line of scrimmage. We'll pick up the tempo just a little bit. Warriors are still moving their defense around some. And then Newdigate backs off and looks to the sideline for changing the play. Gives some commands to his offense. Gives the ball off to Graham up the middle, who is stuffed for a 2-yard gain.
3: Mark, yeah, they're going to put that ball at the Warrior 45. So it's going to bring up a 3rd down and 4 for the Bombers from the Warrior 45-yard line. It looks like they're going to bring their punt team in.
2: So the Bombers are going to play the field position game at this point with 9:45 and counting to go in the first half. Tucker Wall back on his 41 to punt. Snap is back and good. Punt is nice, high spiral down to the 5-yard line. 2 Warriors try to catch it each, but they grab it, cross the 10-yard line, and get brought down around the 14.
3: Nice job by the Bombers that time on coverage. She said they're going to mark that ball somewhere around the 13, 14. They haven't put it down yet. Call it the 13. That'll bring up 1st and 10 Warriors from their own 13. And again, that's what the Bombers were hoping for, to switch kind of field position. They got the Warriors where they want them. If they can get a 3 and out from here, they get the ball back in good shape.
2: So the Warriors come out straight to the line of scrimmage. 2 receivers to each side. Ball is right in the middle of the field. You have Stewart and Jackson in the backfield. In the gun. Stewart calls for ball. Looks to his right. Looks to his left for a screen. Has a receiver open. Has some blockers. Bombers are able to pursue quickly. And good job by the Bomber defense to keep that to a 1-yard gain.
3: Yeah, I was trying to see who had him by the leg down there. I think that was Uran who had him by the leg. And he just wouldn't let go of that ankle no matter what. He had that ankle and just kept twisting him around until he finally got some help. It's going to be a pickup of 1. Going to bring up a 2nd down and 9 for the Warriors from their own 14-yard line. 8:45 to go in the second quarter. Bombers still nursing a 7-0 lead.
2: The Warriors come out. Stewart and Jackson back in the gun. Hands off the ball to Jackson. He has some room to run. Runs over a guy, carries him forward past the 20-yard line, close to a 1st down. I think they might give it to him, actually.
3: They are. They're going to mark that at the 24, so that's going to be enough for a 1st down. 1st and 10 Warriors from their own 24.
2: It's a nice run by Jackson. Had some room to go. Carried a guy for a couple extra yards to get that 1st down.
3: Looks like the Warriors have kind of made some adjustments in their offensive line blocking scheme. Seem to be doing a lot more just down blocking, just to open up a seam.
2: So the Warriors come out, essentially a 2 tight end set, 1 receiver to each side. You have Jackson and Stewart in the gun. Stewart gets the ball, fakes the handoff to Jackson, looks down the sideline, brings it down, makes a man miss, picks up about 6 yards on the scramble before he's taken down.
3: Yeah, marked that ball at the 30, so 2nd down and 4. Good job by Stewart that time. A lot of pressure inside. He just stepped up into the pocket and had a little seam there and picked up 6 yards.
2: So the Warriors come out with the ball in the near hash. Two receivers to the far side, one to the near. Jackson and Stewart back in the gun. Stewart takes the ball, hands it off to Jackson. He has some running room off the left side. He gets looks like he's going to pick up a first down on that four-yard gain before the Bombers are able to bring him down.
3: Yeah, they're going to mark it right at the 34, so just enough for a first down. So first and 10 Warriors from their own 34. They're putting together a drive here with 7 minutes to go in the second quarter. Warriors down 7-0.
2: The Warriors come out. Again, ball's on the near hash. I like to have two receivers to the wide side of the field, which is the far side. Stewart and Jackson in the backfield in the gun again. Stewart drops back, has time, looks over to the middle, and overthrows his receiver, but we have a few flags coming out.
3: We're going to have offsetting penalties here. I think we're going to have a hold on the Warrior offense and pass interference on the Bomber defense. I think. I don't know. I just saw the Bombers clapping. Yeah.
2: There's the pass interference.
3: Usually you don't clap for that. Just saying. But I think we got a hold on the Warriors, so I think they're going to be offsetting. I think.
2: They haven't.
3: These officials don't give you a whole lot to work with.
2: So it looks like it will be offset replay of down.
3: Do you have that hunger for Skyline Chili? The Finneytown Skyline is the place to go for lunch, dinner, and before or after the game. The Skyline of the Bombers is on Winton Road in Finneytown, and they're just who you want to cater those special events.
2: So, again, first and 10 on Westerville's 34-yard line. Westerville comes out with two receivers to the far side. Ball is on the near hash. Stewart goes under gun with Jackson in the backfield. Or under center, I should say. Hands the ball off to Jackson off the right side before he is hit immediately as soon as he gets the ball in the backfield by the Bombers for a loss.
3: Yeah, that was Charlie Googans who made the initial hit there behind the line of scrimmage. So that's going to be a loss of one. Bring up second down and 11 Warriors from their own 33-yard line. Googans did a great job getting past his man and making that hit in the backfield.
2: So the Warriors come out to the line. They have one receiver to each side. You have Stewart and Jackson in the gun this time. Stewart sends a man in motion behind the line. Fakes the handoff. Looks to his left. Goes deep down the sideline. Has a man, but overthrows his receiver out of bounds. But we have more laundry on the field.
3: That's going to be a pass interference on the Bombers. And I'm guessing just that official's line of sight, he probably saw him pulling on his the back or the bottom of the jersey. I'm sure he saw the jersey coming out. So that's going to be, it's going to bring the ball out to, whoop. Not sure where it's going to bring the ball out to.
2: So I think it's just going
3: to bring the ball out to the Warrior 43-yard line. So it'll bring up a second down and one now for the Warriors.
2: So 10-yard holding penalty. Bombers have a couple extra guys on the field. Someone's hustling off. Stewart looking to a sideline for a play. Looks like there's some confusion on the Warriors side as well.
3: Well, they got plenty of time on play clock. It's only at 17 seconds to go.
2: So Stewart now shifts up under center with Jackson in the backfield. Hands the ball off to Jackson, but the Bombers bring pressure and bring him down.
3: That was Googans again. Charlie Googans came, got him in the backfield. This will be a 2-yard loss. Bring the ball all the way back to the Warrior 41. It'll now be third down and 3. So Charlie Googans having a great night, or at least a great second quarter here.
2: So that'll bring up third and
3: Third and three.
2: Yeah.
3: I can count the hash marks there.
2: Warriors come out. Stewart and Jackson in the backfield in the gun. Sends a man in motion to the Y side. Fakes the handoff. Rolls off to his right. Has a man in the flat. Makes a catch. And he is brought down with just enough to get the first down for the Warriors.
3: Yeah, they marked that ball to Warrior 45. So gets the yard past the line, the line to gain. So first and 10 Warriors from their own 45. The Warriors just owning this second quarter right now. Clock down to 4:50 to go. Again, first and 10 Warriors from their own 45. Bomber defense needs to stop here. They need to get the ball back.
2: Warriors have had the ball quite a bit this drive so far already.
3: I think they took over on their own 13.
2: So Stewart and Jackson in the gun in the backfield on their 40-yard line. Fakes the handoff, rolls to the left side this time, has a man again in the flat. Completion, gets across the 50, gets knocked down around the 45-yard line. That's going to be enough for a first down, Warriors.
3: Warriors doing a really good job, as I said, Nick. Even though they're Guggen's getting in, making some key plays, the Warriors are doing a good job of getting enough protection that Stewart can find time to throw most of the time. So first and 10 Warriors from the Bomber 44-yard line. Clock down to 4 minutes to go in the second quarter. Bombers still with a 7-0 lead.
2: Warriors have Jackson now, Lovett in the backfield in the gun. Hands the ball off to Lovett. Goes up the middle. Tries to make some room to run, but doesn't find much and gets tackled for a 1 yard gain.
3: So 1 yard gain, second and 9 for the Warriors.
2: The Warriors haven't had much luck trying to go up the middle, but when they get to the ball on the outside of the field, that is where they show their athleticism and are picking up yards.
3: When the Bombers lose contain and give them that outside, you're right, Nick. That's they're able to pick up multiple yards, 5, 6, 7 yards at a time.
2: The Warriors are in no hurry to let the Bomber offense get back on the field, and I think we actually have a timeout, Warriors. So with that, we'll take a break. 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
2: Welcome back to St. Xavier Bomber Football, where the Westerville brings the ball up for their second down on their 43-yard line. Stewart under center, hands it off on a kind of a jet sweep from under center. Bombers do a good job of containing it and bring him down for about another 1 yard gain.
3: Basically, a 1 yard gain. It's going to bring up third down and 8 for the Warriors from the Bomber 42. And you're right, just something we haven't seen yet, jet sweep by the Warriors. Bombers did a great job on the far side there just to contain and be able to cover him up. So third down and 8.
2: So Warriors come out, ball in the far hash, Stewart and Lovett in the backfield. And we have lots of flags and whistles.
3: We've got laundry everywhere.
2: Looks like it's going to be a penalty on the Warriors.
3: False start. So I'll take the ball all the way back to the Bomber 47. Bring up a third down and 13.
2: Looks about right. 2:25 to go in the first half. The Bombers are leading 7-0. I feel like the Warriors have had the ball here for 4/5 of the quarter so far.
3: Yeah, I would absolutely, yes. And now we have
2: another timeout for the Warriors. That will be the third, and we'll go ahead and take a break. 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
3: Well, Sanibel Country Club is more than just a club. 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At La Sanibel, there's something for everyone, a place to connect, celebrate, and feel right at home. Become a member and take advantage of our amenities, like many of your fellow St. X Bombers who are already members.
2: So the Warriors come out, 3rd and 13 on the Bomber 42-yard line. You have Stewart and Lovett in the backfield in the gun. Stewart sends a man in motion to the near side of the field. Drops back, looks to his left, has a man in his face, and he is brought down behind the line of scrimmage by, I believe that's Lyons.
3: Great job by Lyons. That's going to be a loss all the way back. Warriors all the way back to their own 41-yard line.
2: So Lyons came in completely untouched on looks like a blitz. And is able to bring down the Warrior quarterback for a big loss. And with that, Coach Beck actually takes a quick timeout.
3: 2 minutes to go.
2: So he's looking to get the ball back and get some points back on the board.
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2: So the Warriors come out with their punt team. Ball spotted on the Warrior 41. Bombers look like they're going to bring some pressure up the middle. Oh, we have movement on the Warriors, and that should be a false start and another 5 yards back.
3: Yeah, that should take the ball back to the Warrior 36, which will bring up a fourth down and 30. Which will probably have Von Hawley set up right around the original line to gain.
2: So the Warrior punter is set up at his 24-yard line. Again, Bombers look like they're putting some pressure on. Ball is back. Bombers do bring pressure. Don't get it, but it goes off the side of the foot of the punter. Comes down around the Bomber 40-yard line and bounces out of bounds.
3: Yeah, the Bombers should get decent field position. Let's see where he marks it. Oh, he's going to mark. Yeah, it wasn't the best mark in the world, but we'll go with it. Bombers will take over 1st and 10 on their own 37-yard line. 1:56 to go in the second quarter. The Bombers with a 7-0 lead, but honestly, Nick, offensively, have really not done anything. This would be a good time for them to pick up some chunk yardage, get downfield, and at least get minimally a field goal before this second quarter ends.
2: Yeah, so the Bombers come out. The ball is marked on the near hash. You have Newdegate and Graham in the backfield, two receivers to each side. Newdegate fakes it, looks to his right, has man in his face, but almost throws an interception, but it's bounced in the air. Graham comes down with it, is able to catch it, stay on his feet, gets across the line of scrimmage, and actually picks up about 5 yards.
3: That was tipped by the defender, and it looked like the defender tipped it and was going to be able to catch the ball himself. And Graham just came in and grabbed it. So 2nd down and 5 for the Bombers.
2: So Newdegate again in the gun, looks quick to his right, has a man out in the flat. Gets the catch in, gets a couple yards, but he is hit hard as he gets to the 45-yard line. And with that, I think we're going to have a timeout by the Bombers. So that'll be their 2nd timeout. It'll be 3rd and 2 when they come back out to the line of scrimmage.
3: Do you have that hunger for Skyline Chili? The Finneytown Skyline is the place to go for lunch, dinner, and before or after the game. The Skyline of the Bombers is on Winton Road in Finneytown, and they are just who you want to cater those special events. Skyline Chili, the Skyline of the Bombers in Finneytown. So we're going to come back. It'll be 3rd down and 2 for the Bombers. Ball is at their own 45-yard line. A minute 20 to go in the second quarter. And, Nick, we've got some texts I haven't been able to get to yet. I know Kathy King and Sandy Bushman listening to the game tonight, rooting for y'all, doing a great job. Chef Eric emails, it's good to see Nick today at Shadowing Days. Go Bombers.
2: Yep.
3: He must come up. Matt Loader did not like my remark. He takes exception that wide receivers can't block out well. Matt Loader, he's a wide receiver coach on the freshman team.
2: So the Bombers come out, Newdegate in the backfield. He fakes the pass to the wide side of the field, brings it down, runs to the right, is able to pick up a first down before he is knocked out of bounds at the 49-yard line of the Bombers.
3: Nice job by Newdegate. 80, pick up the first down, but B, get out of bounds. Stops the clock with 1:15 to go in his second quarter. It's going to be first and 10 Bombers from their own 49-yard line. That was a smart play by Newdegate.
2: Very much so.
3: He picks up the first down, but went right out of bounds.
2: So the Bombers come out, three receivers to the wide side of the field. McDonald by himself to the near side. Graham and Newdegate in the backfield. Newdegate takes it, looks to his right, has McDonald open. Can't get his head around in time, and ball falls incomplete.
3: Tell you what, that was a good pass by Newdegate. He threw it before McDonald turned, but he knew right where he was going to turn at and where he was going to go. McDonald just not able to make that turn fast enough. So that incomplete pass brings up a second and 10 Bombers from their own 49, a minute 11 to go in the second quarter. So Bombers need probably about 25 more yards to be able to think about a field goal.
2: So Bombers come out, same formation. Newdegate and Graham talking about something in the backfield. Newdegate calls for the ball, looks to his left, has a man out in the flat, gets the pass, makes the man miss, runs out of bounds after about a 5-yard gain, maybe
3: that,
2: six.
3: That was Ethan Cole that time. He had a defender try to tackle him, still able to shake that tackle, picked up a couple extra yards. It's going to be third down and 5 Bombers from the Warrior 46-yard line. Again, Ethan Cole did a great job, got out of bounds. So a minute 5 to go in the second quarter. It's going to be third and 5 Bombers from the Warrior 46-yard line.
2: So Bombers come out, two receivers to the near side, ball on the far hash, Von Holly by himself, out to the numbers. Newdegate keeps the ball up the middle, gets a first down, and he gets taken down at the Warrior 40-yard line, but that stops the clock until the ball is set.
3: So clock now under a minute, 58 seconds to go. Bombers at the line of scrimmage. They should have snapped the ball, and they would have got an
2: F. Oh, they should, too. Newdegate looks to his left, has Von Holly in the flat on a deep out route. He's going to be just shy of a first down.
3: Yeah, mark that ball at the Warrior 31. If they snapped that ball half a second earlier, it's 12 men on the field. But again, Von Holly gets out of bounds. Second and 1 Bombers from the Warrior 31-yard line. Clock stopped, 49 seconds to go in his second quarter. Bombers with a 7-0 lead.
2: Bombers come out, three receivers to the near side. Newdegate and Graham again in the gun. Newdegate gets it, looks quick to the outside to Von Holly, who makes the catch and gets right out of bounds for a first down.
3: Yeah, Von Holly takes that ball down to the Warrior 26-yard line. Plenty enough, that's more than enough for a first down, and goes out of bounds to stop the clock. 46 seconds to go in the second quarter. The first and 10 Bombers from the Warrior 26-yard line.
2: The Bombers break the huddle, bring three receivers again to the near side of the field. Ball's on the far hash. Von Holly by himself on the far numbers. Newdegate and Graham in the gun. Newdegate looks to his right, has pressure behind him. Rolls out, has McDonald down the sideline and just overthrows his receiver. Had a guy open down the sideline, but ends up falls out of bounds and incomplete to bring up second and 10. That was not McDonald.
3: That was Thomas George. That was Thomas George who ran that route. Nice route by George. Got past, I think he had a safety on him that time. Outran the safety, and he was open, just a little overthrown. So second and 10, Bombers from the Warrior 26-yard line. 39 seconds to go in the second quarter.
2: So Newdegate and Graham are in the backfield. He sends Newdegate in motion to the far side of the field. Has Newdegate in the flat. Makes the catch. Almost intercepted. Graham makes a guy miss.
3: Graham
2: tries to get out of bounds.
3: He does.
2: He does. At the 15-yard line. Good job by Graham knowing what to do when he is about to get tackled.
3: Yeah, I'll tell you, Graham was almost at the numbers, realized he had to get out of bounds, and just turned and came that way. So stops the clock with 30 seconds to go. It'll be first and 10 Bombers from the Warrior 15. Remember, the Bombers have one timeout left. So 15 on the play clock as they break the huddle.
2: So Bombers come out. It's got two receivers to the far side of the field. Graham in the backfield with him. Von Holly to the near side. Looks to his left. Fakes there. Looks back to the right. But Von Holly has some room to run. Gets the five and into the end zone. Bombers.
3: Touchdown. I don't see any linen on the field.
2: I think the coaches are trying to say that the ball was either down or his knee was down. But the refs don't appear to have anything to say about that. So that is going to be a touchdown Bombers as they come out for the PAT.
3: Yeah, I think
2: the ball was close.
3: I think Westerville said it hit the ground and he scooped it, but the officials didn't call that.
2: So Davidson back for the kick. Snap is back. Hold is down. Kick is up and good. And with that, the Bombers will take a 14-0 lead over the Warriors with 23 seconds to go in the first half.
3: Los Annabelle Country Club is more than just a club. Golfers can embrace the challenge of our beautifully maintained course, while the pool offers a relaxing retreat for the whole family. At Los Annabelle, there's something for everyone. A place to connect, celebrate, and feel right at home. Become a member and take advantage of our amenities, like many of your fellow St. X Bombers who already became members.
2: Well, I have a text and joke from one of my children. It might be a little apt for the Bombers at this time. What kind of football play? What kind of drink do the football players like to drink? It should say not like to drink.
3: Okay.
2: Penalty.
3: Very good. So very good.
2: Bombers have had a little bit of penalty so far this first half, but they're able to make a drive and put another seven on the board. Again, 14-0, Bombers lead the Warriors with 23 to go in the first half. Davidson back for the kickoff again. Ball is marked at the 40-yard line. Takes his approach. Line drive, squib kick, bounces, pick the ball up around the 25-yard line, and the Westerville Warrior just falls on the ground.
3: Yeah, picked it up, fell right on the ground. So they have 20 seconds to go in this second quarter. The Warriors will take over first and 10 on their own.
2: Should be something right there on the 25-yard line.
3: Yeah, they're going to mark it at the 27, or no, 28. So first and 10 Warriors from their own 28, 20 seconds to go. And they've Graham Uran is all the way back at the 40-yard line.
2: So Stewart in the gun. He's got Jackson to his left. Drops back, looking down the field. He has a bunch of verticals, but dumps it off to Jackson as screen. He has blockers and room to run. Makes a couple guys miss, but good pursuit by the Bombers as they bring him down at the 30-yard line.
3: That's an excellent job by the Bombers.
2: Warriors back, right back to the line of scrimmage.
3: Deep
2: in the field again, but doesn't have anybody deep. Has a guy out in the flat. Makes the catch and steps right out of bounds.
3: And that'll be the end of the quarter as the clock runs down to zero.
2: So at the end of the first half, Bombers lead the Warriors by a score of 14-0. 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
0: He takes the snap. He's got a tight deadline, and pressure is coming. He breaks a tackle, files approved, press is running, and the finished project is out the door. Touchdown, Joseph Burning Printing.
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